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1: 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The temperature outside the KTNA studio is 72.1 degrees Fahrenheit under...

increasingly cloudy skies. Up next is NPR News and National Native News, followed at 11 minutes past 6 by the Susitna Valley Weather Forecast, KTNA Local News, Announcements, Classifieds, and Denali Echoes. So I'll be back here with you in about 10 minutes.

It's 11 minutes past 6. I'm Philip Manning with your local news, announcements, weather, classifieds, and Denali Echoes. The sun rose this morning at 5:16 and will set tonight at 10:55, giving us a day length of 17 hours, 38 minutes, 32 seconds, which is a loss of 5 minutes, 31 seconds, 31 seconds since yesterday. Let's take a look at the weather forecast for the Susitna Valley, issued by the National Weather Service at 1:11 this afternoon. This is the primary forecast for Talkeetna and Trapper Creek, with additional information included for Petersville, Willow, Chilitna, Broadpass, and Squintna. Tonight, mostly cloudy with lows around 50 and light winds. Tomorrow, mostly sunny with patchy fog, highs in the mid-70s, light winds. Tomorrow night, mostly clear, lows around 50 with light winds. Friday, sunny, highs around 80 with light winds. Friday night, mostly clear, lows around 50 with light winds. Saturday, mostly sunny, highs in the mid-70s. Saturday night and Sunday, partly cloudy, lows around 50, highs around 70. Sunday night through Monday night, mostly cloudy, lows around 50, highs in the mid-60s. Tuesday, partly sunny, highs around 70. And Tuesday night into next Wednesday, a chance of rain showers, lows around 50, highs in the mid-60s. That is the fewest mentions of rain I've seen in the forecast for quite some time. Currently, it is 72.1 degrees Fahrenheit outside the station here on 2nd Street. That is the weather forecast. 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
1: And now for the local news. Talkeetna librarian Jerry Denkelwalter will retire soon after 40 years of service. KTNA's Colleen Love has the story.
2: Local librarian Jerry Denkelwalter has a long history with libraries. She says her earliest memories are of visiting libraries when she was a child. As a military wife and mother of five, she often brought her own children to libraries wherever her family was stationed. When the family moved to Talkeetna in 1977, she quickly found the local library.
3: The first time I went into town, I went to the library in that little cabin that's sitting in front of the Kahiltna Bistro now. And I walked in, and there was Betty Hunzi sitting there. So that was the very first place that I ever went.
2: In 1979, the library moved into a building that had been originally built for the FAA. It was placed on the lot that is now designated for the Talkeetna Skate Park. Denkelwalter began volunteering for the library and reading stories to children there. In 1986, she applied for a paid position.
3: I started work in 1986, July 1st. My previous boss, he's now doing something else with the borough, said, "I found your original application. It's written in pencil."
2: The library moved to its current site in 2015. At that time, Denkelwalter was serving as the assistant librarian, and Ann Yaden held the position of head librarian. After Yaden retired, Denkelwalter was named Talkeetna's head librarian. She said she feels it's probably the right decision to retire, but that doesn't mean she's excited to walk away.
3: I still love my job. There's never been a day when I didn't want to go to work. Never. But, yeah, I'm going to miss these kids. I'm going to miss the kids the most.
2: During the past month, she's been passing the baton to Tasha Williams, who has been named Talkeetna's next head librarian. But Denkelwalter said she is not done with the library. She said she plans to visit the library frequently as a patron and perhaps even volunteer again.
3: I have a long-to-read list. I like mysteries. I don't like any book where a dog dies. I actually have one on hold called How to Grow Old Disgracefully. I thought a good one.
2: The Talkeetna Library will be hosting a retirement party for Denkelwalter on August 6th at the library. That will be her last day on the job, at least in her current role. For KTNA, I'm Colleen Love.
1: 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I'll be back in just a moment with announcements.

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2: And normally this is where we would thank some of those folks who support us here at KTNA, but we have a new website, and part of that migration means it may be a few days until we can get back to thanking specific members and volunteers. 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Classifieds are for nonprofits as well as individual needs. 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And moving on to our other announcements, the final meeting of the Junk Journal class is tonight, happening right now, in fact, at the Talkeetna Library. All are welcome to attend and watch the process and maybe attend the next session. For more information, give the library a call at 907-861-7645. Summer Reading Program meets on Thursdays at 11 a.m. at the Talkeetna Public Library. This week is Firefighters Olympics. Lunch on the Lawn, sponsored by the Upper Susitna Food Pantry, begins at noon. In addition, the weekly food bags will be distributed afterwards. They can also be picked up at the library until Saturday or until supplies run out. And for more information, you can call the library. Talkeetna Elementary PTA hosts Open Gym on the last two Thursdays in July from 4:30 to 6 p.m. For more information, including fees, you can visit their Facebook page. You may email rebecca.herdy@matsuk12.us for more information. There will be a meet and greet for Sandra Loomis, a candidate for the Alaska State House of Representatives, on Thursday, July 30th from 6 to 7 p.m. at Mountain High Pizza Pie in Talkeetna. The Upper Susitna Food Pantry will be closed on Wednesday, August 5th. The food pantry will reopen on Friday, August 7th. Sunshine Community Health Center will host the mobile mammography unit on Tuesday, August 5th at their Willow location, and Wednesday, August 6th and Thursday the 7th at their Talkeetna location. Screening mammograms are available by appointment for women 40 years of age and older. Contact Providence Imaging Center to schedule an appointment or for more information at 907-212-3151. The Cooperative Extension Service is offering pressure cooker gauge testing at the Talkeetna Library on Wednesday, August 5th from 2 to 4 p.m. You can bring your cooker to have it tested. There will also be recipes and instructions on canning your farm product and berries. All are welcome. For more information, you can call the Talkeetna Library. The Susitna River Coalition welcomes the community to the second annual Wild Salmon Weekend, August 14th through the 16th in Talkeetna. The event kicks off Friday from 5 to 8 p.m. at the Talkeetna Farmers Market in the Fairview Beer Garden. There are events both Saturday and Sunday. The weekend concludes with the Wild Salmon Celebration from 5 to 8 p.m. at the Sheldon Community Arts Hangar, featuring salmon burgers, silk screening, children's activities, and a hydrology education table. You can follow the link in the announcement for more event information. And I have a handful, I have three classifieds for you today. female individual looking for a ride tomorrow, Thursday, from Talkeetna to Hope Junction. Gas money will be provided. You can call Sherry at 530-687-2266. Four one-month-old kittens and a two-year-old female cat are in need of a good home. Call Cindy Godby at 907-203-6461. And the Denali Nordic Ski Club is seeking an USIC race director and volunteer coordinator for their 2027 USIC Classic race. The race director would begin work in mid-September, and the volunteer coordinator would begin in December. If you'd like additional information, you can email Denali Nordic Ski Club at gmail.com. That is all for announcements and classifieds, so I'll be right back in a couple minutes with Echoes.

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That means it's time for Denali Echoes, which KTNA provides as a service to our listeners. I will go ahead and tell you there are no echoes today, but you can use the online form to submit a new echo or send an email to info@ktna.org. Messages can be left on voicemail in the on-air studio at 907-733-1200. But as I said, no echoes for today, so we'll move on to the KTNA birthday calendar, which is a benefit offered to our members. KTNA members who would like their birthdays or anniversaries announced can send an email to info@ktna.org. And we've got quite a few this week. So happy birthday today to Larry Buskirk. And happy early birthday tomorrow to Barbara Parker, Sarah Kehoe, and Veronica Almaris. And happy 10th anniversary to Shane and Erica Rogers tomorrow. And then on Friday, a happy birthday to Gus Bird, who you might have heard on our air. And then on Saturday, happy birthday to Becky Peterson, who, if you've been a longtime listener, you've almost certainly heard on our air at some point. So happy birthday and anniversary to all of those folks. And if you're out there listening and it's your birthday, happy birthday to you. Let's take a look at what's coming up on KTNA here in just a couple minutes at 6:30. It's Alaska News Nightly, followed at 7 by Reveal. Then from 8 to 9, it's Hits and Misses with Paul Button. 9 to 10, Alaska's Fresh Catch. 10 to 11, Jazz Night in America. 11 to midnight, World Cafe. Then on to the overnight service. And I do have a little bit of time left here, so let's head back to the weather forecast. It's going to be mostly cloudy tonight with lows getting down to about 50, but then clearing up. So mostly sunny tomorrow, highs in the mid-70s. Friday, sunny with highs around 80. So pretty warm one on Friday. Saturday, mostly sunny, highs in the mid-70s. So a warm and relatively clear weekend. The first mention of rain is not until next Tuesday, so we all know how that can change. So definitely getting a bit of a reprieve from all that rain that we've been getting for, well, really most of the month of July. And that is just about all we have for tonight's news, announcements, weather, classifieds, and Denali Echoes. I'm Philip Manning. As always, thanks for listening, and take care of each other.

0: We've got at least one, maybe several people in the Anchorage sewer shed catchment area that had measles around these dates.
1: State epidemiologists say they've found evidence of the measles virus in Anchorage wastewater. From Alaska Public Media, this is Statewide News on Alaska News Nightly for Wednesday, July 29th. Good evening, I'm Casey Grove. Also tonight, a small commercial salmon fishery opens on the Yukon-Kuskokwim Delta for the first time in years.
2: We wanted to actually be able to control our own destiny rather than be at the whim of somebody else.
3: Alaska News Nightly is brought to you in part by your local public radio station. 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
1: Members of the Alaska Legislature are asking the State Division of Elections to immediately restore the voter status of thousands of Alaskans the division deactivated based on outdated information about their citizenship status. A bipartisan group of 23 legislators wrote a letter Tuesday asking the division to put all names back on the active voters list unless their ineligibility to vote has been established. Republican Senate Majority Leader Kathy Geisel and Independent House Speaker Bryce Edgman signed, as did rank-and-file members of the House and Senate bipartisan majorities. Independent Representative Kai Holland of Anchorage says the division's actions seem to dovetail a federal move to discredit the midterm election. Holland says there's not much time to correct the division's mistakes because the Alaska primary is just weeks away.
5: The timing of this effort by division elections seemed to be, it seemed to be designed in order to try and cause more confusion and to undermine trust.
1: The division revealed this month that it moved more than 3,000 voters to the inactive list due to questions about their citizenship. Some or all of the voters got driver's licenses before they became citizens, then registered to vote after they became citizens. Elections Director Carol Beecher told legislators at a hearing last week that its actions were in part based on very old data from the Department of Motor Vehicles. As she described it, voters could get back on the voter list by contacting the division and affirming that they are citizens, following the instructions in a letter the division mailed. But some of the voters caught in the purge described complications. Jeannie McLeod of Anchorage says in 2024, when she became a citizen, she took the opportunity to legally change her first name to the one she's always used, Jeannie. She said she was very angry to find she's no longer registered to vote under the name that's on her U.S. passport and Alaska ID cards.
6: Last Thursday, I was mailed a voter's card with the old name. Hello, like I was on the voter's list as Jeannie McLeod. Why would they take it off and then reinstate me with a name that is not legally mine?
1: She says when she went to the Division of Elections office to straighten it out, she was told her polling place won't have her name in time for the August 18th election. The Division of Elections did not answer specific questions about the legislator's letter, but a spokesman said the division would respond.

0: Evidence of the measles virus was found in Anchorage wastewater this month, according to state epidemiologists. The data is from a national pilot program analyzing wastewater for certain pathogens. Joe McLaughlin is head epidemiologist for the state.
1: We've got at least one, maybe several people in the Anchorage sewer shed catchment area that had measles around these dates. And we don't know who they were, where they were, or whether transmission was occurring.
0: The pilot program is funded by a national nonprofit organization that uses a highly sensitive process to analyze Anchorage's wastewater. City wastewater tested positive for evidence of measles on July 7th, 8th, 9th, and 14th, but the state doesn't have comparable data yet for dates beyond mid-July. McLaughlin says more data is likely to come in by early August. He says officials don't know yet if the test results are due to a traveler passing through or an Anchorage resident, but clinicians should be vigilant and on the lookout for measles.
1: Anybody who presents to the urgent care, the emergency department, or in for a routine clinic visit, seeing a child with an acute viral illness that's compatible with measles, they should go ahead and test them and put them in isolation if they think that they do have measles.
0: The best way to prevent measles transmission is through vaccination, according to the Centers for Disease Control and Prevention. Typically, children get vaccinated before kindergarten. Symptoms for measles include a rash, high fever, a cough and congestion, tiny white spots in the mouth, and red, watery eyes. If you or a family member has symptoms, it's best to call a clinic before getting tested to prevent other patients from being exposed. Commercial salmon fishing is a distant memory on the Kuskokwim River, but down the Bering Sea coast, local fishermen have been fighting to keep a small commercial fishery alive and bring much-needed cash into communities. As KYUK's Evan Erickson reports, thanks to a Quinhawk cooperative, fishermen in the area have had the opportunity to sell their catch for the first time in 5 years.
2: Dozens of ocean-going skiffs have been busy unfurling gill nets along the shores of Kuskokwim Bay, but the catches haven't been headed to fish camps. Instead, the salmon are quickly bled, put on ice, and offloaded onto vessels bobbing in the waters in front of Quinhawk and Good News Bay. If the fishery is successful, an at-sea processor with hundreds of thousands of pounds of frozen, mostly sockeye salmon will return to Washington State to bring the catch to market. According to Larry Strunk, a founding member of the Independent Fishermen of Quinhawk Cooperative, local permit holders could earn upwards of $15,000 each by fishing the openers.
3: We have some fishermen that have already been paid over $10,000 this month.
2: But as of Tuesday, Strunk says diminishing sockeye numbers and logistical issues have spelled the end of this year's fishery, just 3 weeks after the Alaska Department of Fish and Game opened it. Strunk says bringing back the commercial fishery after a five-year hiatus hasn't been easy.
3: It seemed like nothing has gone easy this year. Between financing and water and electrical and finding the ice machines.
2: Strunk says the processor arrived a week and a half late. One of the tenders was also delayed, and the boat that delivers ice needed repairs after ex-Typhoon Halong blew it across the river. But Strunk says the biggest challenge this year is financing. The fishery has needed to generate at least $45,000 a day to cover the cooperative's operating costs.
3: We have to catch enough fish to be able to break even. And at this point, we're still not there.
2: The Quinhawk Cooperative is on the hook for a $2.1 million loan from Coastal Villages Region Fund. In the past, the fund heavily subsidized the Kuskokwim Bay fishery. It built processing plants first in Quinhawk and later down the coast in Platinum. The 2016 closure of the Platinum plant eliminated 150 jobs and left hundreds of local fishermen without a means of selling their catch. Then the Quinhawk Cooperative was born.
3: We wanted to actually be able to control our own destiny rather than be at the whim of somebody else.
2: In 2020, the cooperative made good on its agreement to deliver at least 1 million pounds of salmon to Seattle-based E&E Foods. But in 2021, the catch fell short of the million-pound guarantee. The fishery floundered in the following years. Strunk says a lack of available processor vessels, a market glutted with Bristol Bay salmon, and serious conservation concerns for adjacent Kuskokwim River Chinook and Chum all played a part. This year, around 70 permit holders have been fishing Kuskokwim Bay. It's just a fraction of the more than 700 Kuskokwim area permits that once powered a lucrative salmon fishery stretching upriver to the hub of Bethel.
3: Our goal has been limiting the number of permit holders that can come in so that a person can still make a living and pay for their gas and pay for their motor and have a little bit of money in their pocket at the end of the season.
2: Strunk, a retired non-native school teacher who married into a Yupik family in Quinnahawk, has commercially fished for decades in the area. This summer, he's been out on the water in his 22-foot skiff fishing with his son, but he says most of his time is spent dealing with paperwork and finding last-minute workarounds.
3: The last thing I wanted to do was be a fisheries manager, but I've kind of fallen into it. I had no idea how to write a fish ticket or to verify fish tickets and do all of that stuff.
2: Strunk stresses that he's just one piece in a team of like-minded Quinnahawk residents who want to bring much-needed capital into the community through the fishery.
3: Fishing is one of the ways to bring in new money. Other than selling gravel, which is a one-time deal, or making wind energy, there's not much else going.
2: Some of the salmon caught this year is even being sold locally. On Monday, Bethel Community Services Foundation received 20,000 pounds of salmon via barge that it purchased for its food security efforts. Strunk says Quinnahawk could be a model for other community-led cooperatives. He says he sees potential with commercial halibut as well. It's something that would come with a whole new set of challenges, including working to get federal halibut quotas in the hands of local fishermen.
3: There's that potential, but you've got to be able to step through that door and work it.
2: It's still unclear whether this year's salmon fishery will pencil out or whether the Quinnahawk Cooperative's ultimate goal of becoming self-sustaining will ever be realized. Despite decades of setbacks, Strunk says the Kuskokwim Bay fishery remains a labor of love. In Bethel, I'm Evan Erickson.
0: Still to come on Alaska News Nightly, lumberjacks test their skills at the annual Southeast Alaska State Fair. That's ahead. Stay with us.
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0: Three people are dead after a fiery plane crash Tuesday night near McCarthy, according to Alaska State Troopers. According to a preliminary report from the Federal Aviation Administration, the pilot of a Piper PA-22 crashed while attempting to land at the Dan Creek airstrip about 20 miles east of McCarthy. The report says the plane banked left, impacted terrain, and burst into flames, killing the pilot and two passengers. The plane was described as a personal aircraft. Troopers received a report of the crash at about 9:30 p.m. Tuesday and responded at 6 a.m. this morning, when they found the three bodies of the planes in the plane's wreckage. Troopers say the bodies were sent to the state medical examiner's office for an autopsy and identification. Troopers say the National Transportation Safety Board has been notified of the crash. A woman is dead and two children were hospitalized after a collision in Midtown Anchorage early Tuesday. Officers responded to a report of a collision with injuries near UAA Drive and Northern Lights Boulevard just after 12 a.m. Tuesday, according to Anchorage police. Police say a GMC Sierra heading eastbound on Northern Lights crashed into a light post at the southeast corner of the intersection. A woman, later identified as 23-year-old Kylie Hugendorn, was declared dead at the scene. Two children who were in the vehicle were taken to a hospital with life-threatening injuries. Police say only one vehicle was involved in the collision. While the lights stay on in Nome, its publicly owned utilities finances remain in the dark. KNOM's Ben Townsend reports that years of bookkeeping failures are undermining trust, oversight, the flow of grant money, and financing for projects.
6: From the view of Nome Joint Utility System's 2,300 customers, the utility company appears to be doing exactly what customers expect. The lights stay on, clean water flows from the tap, sewage is carried away. But the public and the elected board responsible for overseeing its management are largely in the dark about how the city-owned utility raises and spends money. NJUS is 5 years overdue for financial audits. Its board can't make informed budget decisions because management has also failed to produce a budget for 5 fiscal years.
7: I think that this is insane, not having spending money and stuff, not having any approval or anything like that.
6: That's Carl Emmons, a longtime utility board member at a July meeting. The bookkeeping failures have caused real harm to the Norton Sound community. Missing reports led to a temporary freeze of state funding intended to lower energy costs earlier this year. Without its audits, the utility is ineligible for many state infrastructure programs, which also help keep costs down for paying customers. John Handland has served as general manager of the utility for over a quarter of a century. Back in April, he told the council that the first of 4 overdue audits would be published soon.
8: Just what I was printing there was the latest and draft for publication of our first audit that has been done. It's been reviewed by various others, and I'm just doing a final look at it.
6: 3 months later, the 2021 audit still hasn't been published. When asked why the utility is so far behind, Handlin pointed to staff shortages and turnover in the accounting department.
9: For absence of personnel, we had a break there, and so our concentration was on paying our bills, paying our people, collecting our revenues.
6: Tensions over the overdue audits and missing budget came to a head at the July board meeting. Emmons asked Handlin to draw up a budget.
7: Even if it's just on the back of a bar deck. I mean, we don't have any budget. I mean, it's only responsible to at least put some kind of limits on how much money are we spending and where it's going and that kind of thing, and maybe some people knowing where it's going.
10: We will get a budget. Trying to get the actual numbers.
7: Well, if we don't, I'm going to get up on the table and jump up and down and pound and stuff.
6: The utility's unfinished audits could also complicate its ability to secure funding for future infrastructure projects. State and federal agencies typically ask utilities for audited financial statements before approving grants or low-interest loans. Alaska's State Revolving Fund, which finances drinking water and wastewater projects, requires applicants to submit their most recent audit as part of a financial review. State Revolving Fund manager Young Ha said NJUS has received 4 below-market rate loans from the program since 2015. The utility has 5 projects on a statewide clean water project priority list, but Haas said the utility has not submitted applications for any of them. Handlin said he would work on addressing a number of misconceptions about how the utility operates.
9: Because it's not like we're hiding anything. It's just we're concentrating on keeping the lights on and the water running.
6: This isn't the first time the utility's finances have been questioned by the utility's board. Last summer, a special meeting was convened to address late payments to a fuel supplier. Then board chair Carl Emmons said that was just the start of his concerns. He said an auditor from their contracted firm told him she was still waiting on inventory figures from 2021 to finish that year's audit. Emmons implored Handlin to involve his coworkers in the process.
7: And then I'm going to ask John not to try to do everything. You know, we got to delegate here.
10: And we are.
7: And get some. We will.
6: At Monday night's city council meeting, the utility sent out their system manager, field superintendent, and CFO. Handlin was absent. In Nome, I'm Ben Townsend.
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0: The Pacific Spaceport Complex, Alaska, on Kodiak Island could see up to 18 government launches over the next 2 years. That's after the U.S. Air Force recently awarded a $266 million contract with Rocket Lab out of California for at least a dozen suborbital launches at the Narrow Cape facility. The Department of Defense announced the contract last week. It calls for at least 12 suborbital launches, with the option for 6 more by the end of 2028. Although the announcement did not provide additional details about the launches, a spokesperson for Rocket Lab told KMXT Radio in Kodiak that they will be used for missile defense tests. Alaska Aerospace Corporation CEO and President John Oberst told the Kodiak Daily Mirror that the spaceport is building a new dedicated launch pad for Rocket Lab's launches. The spaceport already has 6 pads and is using millions of dollars in federal funding it was awarded earlier this year to upgrade its facilities with the goal of attracting more private and government contractors. In an email, a Rocket Lab spokesperson said Alaska, quote, opens up more trajectories under operational conditions that can't be replicated anywhere else, end quote. Alaska Aerospace has worked with Rocket Lab in the past, using its mobile equipment for range safety and telemetry system to help the commercial company with its first 10 launches. According to Oberst, Alaska Aerospace was part of the reason Rocket Lab got off the ground at its facility in New Zealand years ago. Alaska Aerospace Corporation owns and operates the Pacific Spaceport Complex Alaska at Narrow Cape, which is one of only 4 orbital vertical rocket launch sites in the country.

0: Eielson Air Force Base officials say they're expecting around 10,000 people to show this weekend on both Saturday and Sunday for the Arctic Lightning Air Show and Open House. And as KUAC's Tim Ellis reports, the events will require some temporary closures of the Richardson Highway.
1: Air Show Director Lieutenant Colonel Lloyd Wright says base officials want to ensure that all those who turn out for the air shows have a good experience. So they've set up safety and security measures on the base that those who plan to go to the shows must abide by.
2: We're asking folks not bring any weapons or anything explosive, anything that's going to be a danger to people or to aircraft. So that includes drones and lasers, loose items that could fly across the ramp into an engine.
1: The list of prohibited items also includes fireworks, weapons, drugs, laser pointers, and pets. A list on the Eielson website of items that base officials definitely want airshow patrons to bring includes drinking water in clear plastic bottles, also hearing protection, sunscreen, mosquito repellent, comfortable shoes, and small folding chairs. Wright says small containers and bags used to carry those items should be easy to open so base security officers can quickly take a look inside them.
2: Anything you need to take care of the kiddos, so diaper bags or strollers and things like that, as long as you're able to have them searched, that is all recommended items to bring.
1: He also says the base will post signs and have security and police officers available to help direct traffic into the main entrance off the Richardson Highway to a parking area. Wright says Alaska State Troopers and Fairbanks area police officers will help out with traffic control around the air show site. The local officers and base security personnel also will help operate two locations on the highway where traffic will be stopped during aerobatic performances by Eielson's F-35 fighter jets.
2: We're having them fly a couple of times a day, so it'll be at the start of the show and towards the end of the show.
1: He says the closures will likely occur around noon and again later in the afternoon around 3:30 to 4.
2: So we're going to close down the highway twice each day. We expect the highway closures to last somewhere between 15 and 25 minutes at a time.
1: An Alaska State Trooper spokesperson said a four-mile stretch of the Richardson Highway will be closed from an area near Eielson's South Gate to one that's just north of the overpass at the interchange near the base's main entrance. The spokesperson said a detour route along Eielson Farm Road will be available during the closures. Wright said traffic also will be stopped twice next Thursday during an open house and air show for military service members, civilian employees, and retirees and their family members. Admission is free for the open house and also for the August 1st and 2nd air shows. Base officials have budgeted $300,000 to cover the air show expenses. In Delta Junction, I'm Tim Ellis.
0: Hundreds of people gathered in Haines over the weekend for the annual Southeast Alaska State Fair. The Alaska Desk's Avery Elfelt attended the logging show, rode the Ferris wheel, and even took a ride down a summertime sledding hill and has this story.
3: Six musicians are set up on a walkway at the Haines Fairgrounds playing a lively tune for a growing crowd. The fiddler has an ear protection clad baby strapped to his chest. The small ensemble is among many in town for the Southeast Alaska State Fair. Aside from near constant music, the big draw for many today is the logging show. People compete in about 10 different events. 3 hours in, there's still several to go, including the women's axe throwing competition. The crowd goes crazy as Lily Camp hurls an axe toward the target, and it hits. The throw was worth 4 points, and it was among several that earned her the winning title.
4: And in first place with 9 points, we've got Miss Lily Camp. Yeah.
3: In a post-victory interview, Camp says she won $75 and plans to spend at least some of it on ice cream later today. Asked if she

0: up, shaking and bouncing as they go without falling off. If they make it to the end, they have to cut off the top of the log, turn off the saw, and dismount, then sprint to the finish line.
1: He falls on his saw, dismembers himself. All right, that was pretty incredible. Wow.
0: Chad Bieberich won with a final time of 43 seconds. He attributes his success, at least in part, to the fact that he runs a local mill, but also to his somewhat controversial footwear, a brand new pair of boots with studs on the bottom.
2: Do you feel like the shoes helped?
3: The shoes help. Doing it for a job helps.
0: The bleachers are packed for much of the show, but plenty else is also going on at the fair today. Fairgoers scale a nearby climbing wall, ride the Ferris wheel, and listen to music on stages scattered around the fairgrounds. And despite that it's about 70 degrees outside, some even cruise down a mini sledding hill. Local Graham Kraft is helping run it. He says it was built out of donated ice. His son, Milo Kraft, is taking full advantage.
4: You want to go for a ride, Milo?
5: Yeah, I'm the snow racer.
3: Snow racer.
5: You want to watch?
2: Yeah.
6: 3, 2, 1.
0: The older Kraft invites me to take a lap right after.
3: 3, 2, 1.
0: Woo! Reporting in Haines, I'm Avery Allfelt.
7: 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Our audio engineer is Crystal Hyde. Kirsten Dobroth is our producer, and I'm Casey Grove. Good night.

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0: From the Center for Investigative Reporting and PRX, this is Reveal. I'm Al Edson. In Lake Worth Beach, Florida, 6 miles from Mar-a-Lago, kids are getting separated from their parents.
1: We know it's not a matter of if they get separated, it's a matter of when.
0: ICE has hit the community hard. Parents are being taken at the school pickup line, the gas station, on the drive to work.
2: I had told them to, like, you took my dad and now you're taking my mom.
0: And kids are getting left behind without their parents to pay rent or attend their high school graduation.
3: I'm happy that, you know, I get to finish school. But I'm also sad because I'm not gonna have any parents.
0: Today on Reveal, the new family separations. First, this news.

0: Live from NPR News, I'm Giles Snyder. A committee vote on Todd Blanche's nomination to become President Trump's Attorney General has been delayed. The Senate Judiciary Committee had been scheduled to vote tomorrow to send Blanche's nomination to the floor, but two key committee Republicans, John Cornyn of Texas and Tom Tillis of North Carolina, say they will not support Blanche without written assurances from the Justice Department about the Trump IRS settlement. Senator Cornyn spoke to CNN earlier today.
1: Well, I think they realize now that we're serious, and I think Senator Tillis is pretty much on the same page that I am, so they better get real, and there's not much time left.
0: Both senators wanted in writing that the so-called anti-weaponization fund will not move forward. The settlement also included broad tax immunity for the president. The Senate committee led by Kentucky Republican Rand Paul has scheduled a contempt vote against Dr. Anthony Fauci. The panel expected to vote next week after Fauci today repeatedly invoked the Fifth Amendment in a hearing about his handling of the COVID-19 pandemic, as NPR's Jonathan Lambert reports.
2: Dr. Fauci and Senator Paul have long sparred over the coronavirus pandemic. Days before this hearing, Paul released over 1,000 pages of Fauci's private writings, accusing him of covering up the origins of COVID-19. Fauci pointed out that he has responded to similar questions in previous testimony, and Fauci accused the senator of being obsessed with trying to get him behind bars.
3: Although it pains me to do so, because of the respect I have for the legislative branch of government, under the advice of my attorneys, I will invoke my right under the Fifth Amendment of the Constitution to refrain from answering your questions.
2: Senator Paul and other lawmakers continued asking questions, and Fauci continued declining to answer. Jonathan Lambert, NPR News.
0: To Israel now, where the Israeli military entered the home of an American-Palestinian doctor in the occupied West Bank, but left several hours later after the U.S. Embassy in Israel intervened, NPR's Itai Stern reports.
4: Dr. Hassan Said Shukri from the village of Turmus Eya says Israeli soldiers came to his house and ordered him and his wife to evacuate because they wanted to use the house for military operations. Shukri alerted local officials who contacted the U.S. Embassy. About 4 hours later, the soldiers left. A State Department spokesperson told NPR that the safety and security of U.S. citizens overseas is its highest priority. Shukri told NPR he asked the soldiers why they had chosen his home, which flies an American flag. He says they told him the house overlooks an area where the military is operating. The Israeli military did not respond to NPR's request for comment. For NPR News, I'm Itai Stern in Tel Aviv.
0: And you're listening to NPR News. U.S. military says it has completed the latest wave of strikes against Iranian targets. In a statement, the military says it struck dozens of targets linked to the Revolutionary Guard Corps in response to attempted Iranian attacks Tuesday on American forces in Jordan. The military says all the Iranian missiles were intercepted. A federal jury has convicted a 28-year-old man on three terrorism-related counts stemming from the 2022 stabbing of author Salman Rushdie in Western New York. From Buffalo, Toronto Public Media, Ijaz Jasil reports.
5: Hadi Matar was convicted on all three federal terrorism counts for the 2022 stabbing of Salman Rushdie. The verdict comes 1 week after Rushdie gave his testimony, recounting the brutal attack that almost took his life and left him blind in his right eye. U.S. Attorney Michael DiGiacomo called Rushdie's testimony powerful.
6: At the end, at some point, Mr. Rushdie removed his glasses so the jury could see the extent of the injury to his eye that he no longer has vision in.
5: Prosecutors argued Matar attacked Rushdie to carry out a 1989 fatwa issued by Ayatollah Ruhollah Khomeini that called for the author's death. Matar is already serving 25 years in state prison for attempted murder and now faces up to life in federal prison. For NPR News, I'm Ijaz Jasil in Buffalo.
0: Financial markets in Asia mixed in Thursday trading after Wall Street lost ground following the conclusion of the Federal Reserve's two-day rate-setting meeting. Fed policymakers left interest rates unchanged. All three major U.S. stock index finished down by more than 1.5%. This is NPR.
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8: From the Center for Investigative Reporting and PRX, this is Reveal. I'm Al Ledson. The sun is just starting to come up over Lake Worth Beach in Florida. It's Saturday, and 21-year-old Elisa Perez is already awake.
9: Romeo! Hurry up, dude. It's just you.
8: Romeo is Elisa's 16-year-old brother. She's rushing him to get dressed so they can get to work.
9: Hey, we're gonna be leaving soon.
8: Her two younger sisters are still sleeping, and she needs to make sure they'll be okay while she and Romeo are away.
9: Make sure you guys eat lunch. Just make sure you guys wake up. I'll wake you guys up. I'm gonna leave you guys ringer on.
8: Elisa is running this household now and running the family landscaping business too. It's the kind of work her father taught her, but never wanted her to have to do. Now she's the one hitching up the trailer, loading it up with equipment, and making sure they're on schedule. This morning, she points out a problem to Romeo.
9: Yeah, because the trimeadora we have, it broke.
10: Oh, this?
9: Trimeadora, kid. Yes.
8: Taking on all this responsibility wasn't a part of Elisa's plan. She was in college, working towards a degree in IT. Now, she's balancing payroll and the school schedules of three younger siblings. Because over the last year, both of her parents were picked up on their way to work and held in immigration detention. Her father, who goes by Romeo, was taken in September. Then Olga, their mother, got detained in November. Both are from Guatemala and were undocumented, but had built a family and a business here over the decades. For many Guatemalan families like the Perez's, their community feels like it's under siege. Fear is everywhere. On the drive to work, in the school pickup line, at the gas station. And the signs of people being detained are hard to miss. A landscaping truck on the side of the road, a cooler with drinks still cold, all of it left behind. But there's something else getting left behind. The children, waiting for parents who never come home. This hour, we're looking at how kids are being separated from their parents under the second Trump administration. Not at the border like in 2018 when we saw images of children put into cages. This time, it's happening more quietly, in the neighborhoods they call home. And often, it's going unnoticed. Max Maldonado and Jose Jesus Zaragoza are filmmakers. They've been doing a documentary on the Perez family called The Center. They've embedded with Elisa and her siblings for months to see how they're going on with their lives without their parents. Jose starts us off.
11: It's a hot summer day in Lake Worth Beach. Around Lake Avenue, bakery windows fill with fresh pan dulce. Outside the mercado, conversations move easily between English, Spanish, and the indigenous Mayan languages of Guatemala. Pickup trucks loaded with lawn equipment head out for another day of work. All of this just 6 miles from the president's home, Mar-a-Lago.
12: Families have been building lives here for decades. Many first arrived fleeing Guatemala's civil war. Then brothers, sisters, cousins, parents followed. Little by little, this stretch of South Florida became one of the country's largest Guatemalan communities. It's home. That's how Elisa Perez sees it.
9: This might seem rude, but it's like puro chapines in like Spanish. Because I only see like a lot of Guatemalans.
11: The Perez kids have only ever known Lake Worth. They are mischievous and loving. First there's Elisa, the laid-back, responsible one. Then 18-year-old Jessica, who wears her heart on her sleeve. Romeo, who is quiet but quick-witted. And 13-year-old Cynthia, the baby of the family who's always helping whenever she can. Since their mom has been in detention in Eloy, Arizona, thousands of miles away, phone calls are their lifeline.
9: Mami, creo que el teléfono temita ya se murió.
13: Bye, mommy, love you.
9: Bye, mommy, love you.
10: Bye, mom. Bye, mom.
13: Bye, mommy.
11: Anybody who knows the Perez kids knows that they adore their mother. We ask Elisa what Olga is like.
9: Dang, I never really think about, like, you know, because that's my mom. Like, if you know her, you know her. I don't know, very loving. Like, everyone loves her, like my whole family members. She's very open-minded too. She's very 21st century. She's up to date. she's always saying like, I'm lit and throwing up peace sign.
12: Olga worked in an organization called the Guatemalan Maya Center. She was always there. She'd bring homemade meals, and she was a translator. Olga speaks English and Spanish, and she also speaks Mam, an indigenous Mayan language. She interpreted for families at hospitals, schools, and has even helped detectives solve crimes against victims who only spoke Mam.
11: It was the fall of 2025 when Elisa's parents were taken into immigration custody. Her father, Romeo Sr., was detained first and sent to Alligator Alcatraz. Olga stepped in to keep the landscaping business going. For a while, the family managed. They worked during the day, called Romeo Sr. every chance they got, and tried to hold everything together. Then, one morning, 2 days before Thanksgiving, everything changed again.
9: We were heading to work, and I was like, oh, I'm gonna take I-95 because it's faster. So we're like getting to the next location, and then they stopped us.
11: Florida's highways had become a danger zone for undocumented families. The Pettis family had talked about the risk. If they were ever stopped, Elisa would hand over only her own ID. Romeo Jr. would record everything on his phone. They'd gone over the plan again and again.
9: I just remember after he had started banging on the window, like telling me that I have to put the windows down so my mom and my uncle can give their IDs. And then from there, I blacked out because it's traumatic.
11: Elisa means that in that moment, she couldn't remember what she was supposed to do. Her mother and uncle were being questioned. The officer was talking.
9: I remember him joking about Romeo, like, haha, he doesn't have a proper ID. Maybe I should take him too. So I was like, bro, don't. You're joking about all of this. Why are you taking my parents? Like, you already took my dad. I had told him too, like, you took my dad and now you're taking my mom.
11: For Elisa, the hardest part wasn't watching her mother being taken away. It was going home afterward. The truck was still full of landscaping equipment, and her siblings still needed dinner. The next morning, customers still expected their lawns to be cut. There was no one else to take over, so Elisa did. For months, Elisa has been the one taking care of everyone else. But there's someone looking after her, Mari Blanco. She's known Elisa since she was a little kid.
14: She was 5 years old, and she was in her after-school program. We still tease her about this because she was just the cutest and smartest little girl.
11: Today, Mari runs the Guatemalan Maya Center, where Olga worked. As Guatemalan immigrants became targets for deportation, Mari says the center's work changed. Every week, more parents began showing up carrying folders, birth certificates, emergency contacts, power of attorney forms, preparing for the possibility that one day they wouldn't make it home.
14: Because at this point, it's become almost inevitable in our community. We know it's not a matter of if they get separated, it's a matter of when.
11: Just before Olga was detained, Mari pushed her to update her power of attorney paperwork.
14: We kept delaying it and delaying it and delaying it. And one day I said, Olga, we just need to get this done. Like, we need to get this done. So we only changed that power of attorney a few days before she was taken.
11: Elisa had to run the household and the business. And Mari became the person schools called, doctors called, the kids called, their godmother. The kids spent hours at the center after school, hanging around the offices, teasing each other, and pulling the staff into whatever drama came up next. One afternoon, as a joke, the kids decide to put Elisa on trial.
14: I'm HR right now, okay? Now I'm gonna give you guys a 15-minute window to give me all the complaints, and then I will decide.
15: I can't vouch for them because they're useless.
14: Thinks other siblings are useless.
15: You guys always say how we should listen to Elisa. She works so hard. I do the same thing. I'm expected to clean.
14: What's your complaint?
15: That why should she get special treatment when I do more than her?
14: Okay, no special treatment.
15: I win?
14: No, I'm noting.
16: I win. Okay, why is that the first thing you say? I win.
15: Because I'm like really very good.
14: Okay.
17: No, I'm not saying nothing because I'll get hit. Right. Yeah.
15: Elisa hasn't paid me. Child labor.
14: Child labor.
16: I got that one.
14: Child labor.
11: For 15 minutes, the room fills with jokes the kind only siblings can make. For a little while, they're exactly what they should be. Kids.
12: In January, the kids prepared for a real trial, Olga's. She had filed a petition to stay in the country and to have her removal to Guatemala canceled. The kids were ready to testify.
18: We're staying here in this
14: room. You're all staying here? Yeah, I brought you guys tissues.
12: This first hearing is remote, so the kids have gathered at the center. They're in a room usually used for conference calls. Olga appears by video from detention in Eloy. Friends and co-workers, even a Lake Worth local official, are there to show their support and testify on Olga's behalf. The kids crowd around a single laptop, hoping that by the end of the day, the judge will let their mom stay in the country. Mari gives them one last pep talk.
14: Basically, you're just going to be honest, okay? Like, it's nothing that you guys don't actually feel. Okay, babies, good luck. I love you guys.
11: As the kids wait for the hearing to start, I ask Mari how they've been doing.
14: Yeah, the kids came over last night, and I gave them all hugs. And Elisa said, oh, I'm dirty. But she was holding back tears the entire time I was talking to her. And I said, okay, baby, I just thought you needed a hug. She said, no, I'm good. And then later she texted me and she says, I'm coming over. I think I could use that hug right now.
11: In the courtroom, one case after another gets heard. And then right when it's time for Olga to come forward, the judge says time has run out and calls for a postponement. The kids fall apart. Elisa storms out the front door of the center. Jessica starts hyperventilating. Cynthia, Romeo, and the staff rush to her side.
19: Mama, you got this. You're doing great. Don't try to relax your body.
11: It takes 10 minutes for Jessica to calm down. By then, Cynthia has become quiet, and Romeo distracts himself by playing video games on his phone. And eventually, Jessica's able to talk to her father, who calls to check in on the kids from detention.
20: It's not fair. Why did I have to be you and Mom?
11: And Mari leaves to find Elisa.
14: Elisa's crashing out. Where is she? You saw her leave? She crossed the street? Oh, there she is. Sorry, baby. Sorry.
12: It was the first of many times that either the government or the judge would postpone Olga's hearing. And each time, the disappointment cuts deep. The uncertainty weighs on Elisa. Sometimes after work, with whatever energy that the sun hasn't sapped from her, she takes the short drive from her home to Lake Osborne Park. One evening, the sun is still out and reflecting off the water. People are walking their dogs, bikes zip past. It's peaceful. Elisa has been coming here for years. She tells me that she used to come here for exercise. Now she comes for something else.
21: Can you show me your crying
22: tree? It's just this one, like right here. I sit in between the trees or back there. So whenever my siblings stress me out, like, instead of crashing out at home, I just crash out here, like, crying. Or, like, when my mom first got caught and my uncle, like, I blame myself a lot, so I would come here and then I would, like, pray to God. I was like, why you took my mom?
12: Elisa tells me that this is her refuge away from her house and away from the people who need her to be okay. She also tells me that this spot holds so many childhood memories.
22: I would skateboard. My dad would play soccer at John Prince. My mom used to sell Gatorades at the park when my dad would play soccer. So we were always outside.
12: In the last 7 months, Elisa has gone from being a daughter to being something more like a single mother. She knows she has to be there for her younger siblings, be witness to the milestones in their lives, because their lives keep moving on. One of those milestones comes in May. And it's a big day for Jessica, the second eldest. She's graduating from high school and is over at her aunt's house getting her hair done.
23: Ay, Dios mío, y no hemos terminado.
24: Es okay, tía.
23: Lo vamos a hacer lo que...
24: No, tía, take your time.
12: Jessica is sitting on a small plastic chair sipping coffee. She had hoped that her mom would be released from Eloy in time for her graduation. Yet, another postponement in the case nixed that possibility.
21: Can you explain to me, like, the feelings that you have right now?
24: I'm happy that, you know, I get to finish school. But I'm also sad because I'm not going to have any parent. Because my dream was to prepare for graduation, you know, go dress shopping with my mom. She was just crying, saying, I'm sorry I couldn't be there. And I was like, it's not your fault. My dad, he's always like, as long as I'm still alive, I'm always proud of you, even though I can't be there.
12: The graduation is at a massive venue at the South Florida Fairgrounds in West Palm Beach. Filing in are Jessica's relatives and surrogate family, Mari and the staff from the Guatemalan Maya Center.
1: Good afternoon, buenas tardes, bonsoir, parents, guardians, faculty, staff, honored guests, and especially our one and only Lake Worth Community High School class of 2026.
12: As the students' names are called to receive their diplomas, Elisa is talking to her mom on her phone. She's been trying to switch to video call so that Olga can see Jessica graduate, but it's not working.
2: I'm sorry, mommy, you're not gonna be there.
3: Kimberly Peña. Okay. Belkis Perdomo.
2: Jesse.
3: Jessica Perez.
2: Oh,
12: mommy. Jessica strides across the stage. She receives her diploma and steps off into the wing. One defining moment in her life, over in less than a minute. A few weeks later, it's time for Olga's final hearing. It's June 4th, and for the 10th time, the kids squeeze in front of a laptop at the center, waiting for the judge to decide whether Olga will be able to stay in the U.S. As the minutes tick by, Elisa's anxiety grows. She even tries to come up with more ways to sway the judge's opinion.
4: We have an hour, and those rosary takes 30 minutes. If he sees us as devoted Catholics praying on camera...
15: Elisa, you can't just assume that.
12: Romeo is skeptical. They decide not to pray. And instead, they just sit there for an outcome they can't control. 4 hours pass before the judge begins reading his decision. He starts by working through the legal requirements one by one. First, he finds that Olga testified credibly and that she's lived in the United States long enough to qualify for relief. He also finds that she's a person of good moral character. Mari looks over at the kids. They look back at her. No one says anything. With those requirements satisfied, only one question remains: whether forcing Olga to leave would create what's known in immigration law as exceptional and extremely unusual hardship for her children. The judge acknowledges everything they've been through, the panic attacks, the stress and anxiety. But then he says the law requires more. The judge says he sympathizes with what the family has endured. But under immigration law, sympathy isn't enough. Olga will be sent back to Guatemala. The kids are devastated.
24: They kicked us out. It ended.
11: The judge didn't order Olga deported. Instead, he granted her voluntary departure, giving her about 30 days to leave the country on her own rather than be forcibly removed. But he didn't specify when Olga would be released to pack up years of friendships, work, and community. Eventually, the kids calmed down enough to drive home. A few weeks pass. Elisa's still heading up the family landscaping business, keeping everything together the best she can. The stress of the court postponements, worrying about their mom's health in detention, are over. Only one last uncertainty remains. When will their mother be released from the Eloy Detention Center?
12: Then on the evening of June 15th, we receive a frantic phone call from Mari. Olga is about to be released onto the streets of Arizona.
6: I'm gonna go pick up stuff from the Perez's kids' house, her phone, and I'm gonna stop to get her passport.
12: In half an hour, logistics and plans are all figured out. They book Olga an Airbnb in the town of Eloy, look into flights, and then decide on who should pick her up.
6: So in the morning, who's gonna go get her?
25: I think it should be Chris. Yeah. I think you're right.
12: Chris McVoy. They chose him because he's a Lake Worth City Commissioner and a friend of Olga's. And because he's white, they believe that he has the best chance of getting Olga through airport security. The planning hits a snag when the Perez kids tear apart their house and can't find Olga's current Guatemalan passport. So they have to send Chris with her expired one instead. At 3 a.m., Chris and I make our way to the Miami International Airport for our flight to Phoenix.
0: How does it feel going to pick somebody up all the way in Arizona on short notice at 3 in the morning?
5: It'll be wonderful to be able to help out with getting her back here to her kids, at least for a few weeks.
12: Our flight touches down a little past 9 a.m., but even with a handful of hours of sleep, Chris jumps behind the wheel of our rental minivan, and we start our journey down to Eloy, Arizona. It's a small city. The vast desert landscape around it makes it feel like it's cut off from the rest of the world. We're getting close to Olga's Airbnb.
7: The destination is on your left. Olga Esperanza Perez. Arrived.
8: Yep.
12: Chris pulls into the gravel driveway of a small house. When he gets to the door, he gently knocks.
8: Olga.
24: Good to see you. I'm free.
12: Olga hugs him tight. She's petite, and she's wearing a t-shirt and sweatpants. Her eyes are tired, but the visit has energized her. She spares no time telling Chris about how the news of her release was as much of a surprise to her as it was to everyone else.
10: You released today.
13: In the U.S.?
10: Yeah. In say, yeah. I don't know what time, but they need release you. Very, very soon. I don't know what happened in the future, but just I wanna hold my kids. I'm ready. Just I wanna enjoy this moment.
12: A few hours later, Chris and Olga are on their way to the Phoenix airport. They're both nervous and wondering if Chris will be able to get her past airport security for their flight back to Florida. We get to the gate.
8: Yeah, unfortunately, I'm not allowed to take this one. I have to have either a passport from Guatemala or like one of the green cards from the U.S.
5: And this is where you get a little complicated. I do have a passport, but we do not have her most current.
12: After a few nervy moments of explanation, another TSA agent comes along and gives Olga permission to fly. Just like that, Olga is through. And a few hours later, they board a late-night flight heading back home to Florida.
7: If you have a carry-on, place it all the way under the seat.
12: As Olga disembarks at the Miami airport, she has no idea there's a welcoming party waiting for her at baggage claim. Her children shift around anxiously.
22: I'm nervous.
26: Me too. I'm nervous.
22: I'm scared.
12: They're there with the staff from the Guatemalan Maya Center, holding homemade signs that say, "Love you, Mama," and "Welcome back, Olguita." For 7 months, the Perez kids imagined this moment, seeing their mom and getting to hold her again. Just then, they spot Olga coming down the escalator.
26: Oh my God, that's them. You guys, that's them.
22: No, don't tell me that. Don't tell me that. I'm
26: yeah,
22: nervous.
26: That's them.
22: That's my mom.
12: Olga rushes over to her four children, bear hugging them the way only a mom can do. Elisa then lets loose all the guilt that she's been carrying for the last 7 months, apologizing for being the one that was driving that day in November.
24: Sorry, mommy.
20: No,
24: I'm sorry.
20: I'm sorry.
24: No, I'm sorry.
20: No, mi amor, no. La vida es así, okay? Okay, mi amor.
24: Okay, mi
20: amor. No es tu culpa. No fue tu culpa, mi vida. No fue tu culpa, mi amor. Por favor.
12: It's not your fault, my love. It wasn't your fault. For a brief moment, the baggage claim of the Miami International Airport disappears. The only thing the Perez kids see, hear, and feel is their mom. But everyone knows something they don't have to say out loud. Olga has only a short time left in the United States before she has to leave again. The countdown has simply changed. No longer to another hearing, now just until she has to say goodbye.
9: Olga left the U.S. for Guatemala on July 6. Elisa has decided to stay and run the family business. Her siblings are still trying to decide what to do. This story is in partnership with Six Eye Films and reporters Max Maldonado and Jose Jesus Zaragoza. Their feature-length Verte documentary, The Center, is currently in production. You can follow their work on Instagram at Six Eye Films. During the first Trump administration, children were separated from their parents at the border. An estimated 5,000 kids were affected. This time around,
13: I think the scale and scope of what we are bearing witness to right now is so much bigger.
9: That's next on Reveal.
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0: From the Center for Investigative Reporting and PRX, this is Reveal. I'm Al Letton. Life for the Perez children was turned upside down from the moment ICE detained their parents and they were left to fend for themselves. First, it was their dad, and then their mom, Olga. And now that both parents are in Guatemala and separated from their children, the family must figure out what's next. The whole experience has left the kids traumatized, and it led us to ask, how do we get here? It turns out the groundwork for these separations was laid decades ago. From one administration to the next, the fate of many immigrant families has depended on who's in power. Mother Jones reporter Samantha Michaels has been talking with experts about this political roller coaster.
1: When many of us hear the words family separation, we think back to President Trump's first term in office and the atrocities that occurred along the border. What's happening now is different.
2: We're seeing family separation play out through just massive interior immigration enforcement efforts that are leaving kids without their parents and caregivers.
1: Kelly Albanette Cribbs is an attorney at the Young Center for Immigrant Children's Rights.
2: I think the scale and scope of what we are bearing witness to right now is so much bigger, so much greater than what we saw in 2018.
1: In 2018, Kelly was working to reunite families after the Trump administration split them up at the border. More than 5,000 kids that had just arrived in the U.S. were taken from their loved ones. But in the last year and a half, the Brookings Institution estimates that about 205,000 kids have been separated after ICE detained a parent not at the border, but inside neighborhoods in cities and towns. And the vast majority are believed to be small kids, younger than 13. About 145,000 are believed to be American citizens. These numbers are enormous, but they're only estimates based on census and detention data. We can't get more precise because lawyers and advocates say the government isn't gathering important information.
3: Majority of parents that we spoke to were never asked if they had children at the time that they were arrested.
1: Zain Lakhani is from the Women's Refugee Commission, and the parents her organization spoke to were deported to Honduras without their kids.
3: They were not given opportunities to be able to either make arrangements for their children to have immediate care, or ICE was not making those arrangements for them, so that these children might be left in very precarious and vulnerable situations.
1: Zain also told me about a dad who begged ICE to contact the babysitter during an arrest, but ICE wouldn't allow it. And in Florida, the Guatemalan Maya Center told me about a 13-year-old boy who'd been living alone for months because both of his parents had been detained. We asked the Department of Homeland Security about cases like this. They told us ICE does not separate families and that they do ask parents whether they want to be deported with their kids or whether they want their child to stay here and be placed with someone considered safe. It wasn't always like this. Undocumented parents, at least the ones with U.S. citizen kids, used to have more rights. In the 1960s, they were allowed to stay in the country if they could prove a few fairly simple things. That they'd lived in the U.S. for 7 years, that they hadn't committed any crimes, and that they'd suffer hardship if they had to leave. But in 1996, that changed. Bill Clinton was president, and he'd recently signed his controversial crime bill. It gets criticized a lot today for accelerating mass incarceration. What's less talked about is the way he folded immigration into his tough-on-crime stance.
4: All Americans, not only in the states most heavily affected, but in every place in this country, are rightly disturbed by the large numbers of illegal aliens entering our country.
1: Clinton went on to sign the Illegal Immigration Reform and Immigrant Responsibility Act, a bill he said would strengthen the rule of law. It did many things, but what's especially relevant here is how it changed the game for undocumented parents. Now, if they wanted to stay in the country, they had to prove a deportation would cause their children, quote, exceptional and extremely unusual hardship, a high bar.
5: Really, those laws completely changed the immigration system, and what we have today is a direct result of that.
1: That's Samira Hafiz from the Immigrant Legal Resource Center, a nonprofit that specializes in immigration law and policy. She tells me that exceptional and extremely unusual hardship is truly exceptional. Like, for example, if a kid has cancer and a deportation would end their life-saving medical care in the United States.
5: I think people knew at the time that this was a really terrible policy that would really limit the ability of immigrants to, you know, be able to stay and build their families.
1: The old protections were gone, and in the coming years, the Clinton, Bush, and Obama administrations all went hard after these families. Between 2010 and 2012 alone, the Obama administration issued more than 200,000 removal orders for parents with U.S.-born children. Activists were outraged. In 2013, Obama was heckled about it while delivering a speech on immigration policy in San Francisco.
6: And most importantly, we will live up to our...
1: The heckler is an undocumented UC Berkeley graduate who is standing behind Obama's podium. He demands a halt to deportations.
7: You have a power to stop deportation for all...
8: Actually, I don't.
1: After this moment, Obama tries to course correct. And a year later, he makes a big announcement.
9: So we're going to offer the following deal. If you've been in America for more than 5 years, if you have children who are American citizens or legal residents.
1: The deal was a policy called Deferred Action for Parents of Americans, or DAPA. It's a sister program to the better known DACA, which protects dreamers who were brought to the country as kids. Obama says that if parents register, pass a criminal background check, and pay taxes, they'll be shielded temporarily from deportation.
9: You can come out of the shadows and get right with the law. That's what this deal is.
1: DAPA would specifically protect parents of American kids, mothers like Olga Perez. But 26 states led by Republican governors successfully sued to stop it. DAPA never went into effect. A year later, Trump goes on the campaign trail, holding these huge, divisive rallies.
10: Build that wall! Build that wall! Build that wall!
1: And railing against immigrants who he says have committed crimes.
10: We're going to get rid of these people day one, before the wall, before anything.
1: This is what brings us to 2018, when Donald Trump, as president, begins one of the most brutal policies in immigration history that goes way beyond criminals.
11: Children in cages, the audio of the children crying after being separated. All a result of the president's zero-tolerance policy.
12: This is a cruel policy. It amounts to state-sponsored child abuse. Donald Trump created it, and Donald Trump should fix it immediately.
13: The family separation policy was the worst thing I had ever seen in the more than three decades doing this civil rights work.
1: That's Lee Gelernt, an ACLU attorney who sued to stop the policy. The case was called Miss L v. ICE.
13: It was cruel for no reason, just to terrorize families, and it affected little babies, toddlers.
1: The case dragged on for months, but in June of 2018, a federal judge ordered the government to return those kids to their parents, starting with the younger ones.
14: The order also sets a 14-day deadline for children under five to be reunited with their parents. The
1: Health and Human Services. It would take years for some of these families to reunite. By then, Joe Biden was running for president. And Trump's zero-tolerance policy became part of his talking points.
10: They got separated from their parents, and it makes us a laughingstock and violates every notion of who we are as a nation.
1: After Biden won, he promised a reckoning. In 2023, his administration agreed to a settlement in the Miss L case. It was a big win for immigrant families. It meant no more zero-tolerance policy for at least 8 years. And for the parents, they would now be allowed to apply for humanitarian parole, so they could stay in the U.S. for at least 3 years, get work permits, and access legal and medical services. Finally, at least for a while, they were safe with their kids.
0: That story was from Mother Jones reporter Samantha Michaels. Coming up, the second Trump administration violates the settlement and the protections that come with it.
13: To see these families still suffering, still fearful that they're going to be re-separated, is really troubling.
0: Next on Reveal.
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0: From the Center for Investigative Reporting and PRX, this is Reveal. I'm Al Edson.
1: ¿Dónde está la puerta?
0: Okay. It's getting dark, and Mircea Alva Lopez and her daughter and son are just getting home from the Miami International Airport. They've been gone almost a year. Inside, the AC is blasting. This is Mircea's sister's house, but no one's home except for the pet parakeet. Her sister, Marelba, and her five children are still at church. Mircea walks into her old room and has changed. The bunk bed is gone. That's where her kids, Brasady and Ederson, used to sleep. Mircea's anxious for her sister to walk through the door. Finally, Marelba arrives. The two sisters hug tight. They both start to cry softly. Marelba tells Mircea she knew she was going to come back. She says God told her so in a dream. Then she turns to welcome Brasady and Ederson.
2: Oh, papa. Bienvenido, papi, ¿qué?
0: The U.S. government brought Mircea back. It had to because Mircea had been wrongfully deported. She was one of the parents who had their child taken from them at the border in 2018. And she had legal status through the settlement agreement in the Miss L case. That agreement was meant to repair some of the damage, but under the second Trump administration, that's being ignored. Reporter Isabella Diaz has been following Mircea's journey home and has our story.
3: The morning after Mircea arrives, I visit the family to see how their first full day back in West Palm Beach is going. They are not too far from where Olga Perez lived, until she too got swept up in the immigration enforcement crackdown that's impacting the Guatemalan community in South Florida. We go for a walk to a nearby waterfront park that the family used to go to on Saturdays to enjoy the late afternoon breeze. Morelba and her daughters come along. A couple of neighbors call out to Mircea as we pass by. They're glad to see that she's back. We get to the park and the playground is empty. Not because of Florida's punishing heat. Morelba says nobody wants to be in the park because moms and their kids are getting picked up. So people are just holding up at home. Morelba's girls and Ederson go play, while Brasady, who is 14, stays behind.
4: You have a beautiful name. It's kind of different, no?
5: Yeah.
4: Do you like it?
5: Yes, I do.
4: Do you have any nicknames or?
5: Only Bree and Breeze.
3: She's wearing a long-sleeve dress and sparkly sandals that look like her mom's. Brasady is excited to see her friends again and start high school.
5: We always used to make problems with teachers, but not problems, just like joke with them.
3: But after almost a year in Guatemala, she's worried about catching up.
5: I'm gonna be nervous because I didn't learn the stuff that they learn in A grade, so now it's gonna be hard.
3: The decision she had to make after her mother was deported had been a difficult one.
5: At first I said probably I'm gonna stay, but then the next day, I thought about being with my mom and my brother, and it was not going to be the same if I stay by myself. So I told her that I was going to go back to Guatemala, because without her, nothing is the same.
3: Ederson is also very attached to Mircea. He's 11 years old.
6: Mi nombre es Ederson Adán. Tengo 11 años.
3: His favorite thing about her?
6: Sus abrazos.
3: Her hugs. Like Brasady, Ederson says he's looking forward to going back to school and spending time with his cousins and friends this summer. He's quiet and has a shy, sweet smile. He's happy and grateful to God to be back in Florida.
6: Feliz, alegre, agradecido con Dios.
3: But he worries about Mircea. He doesn't want her to go back to her landscaping job.
6: Porque la pueden agarrar otra vez.
3: He fears she might get arrested and that they could be separated yet again. Ederson was only 3 when the U.S. government took him from Mirsi in 2018. He says he doesn't remember what happened.
6: No, no me recuerdo de nada.
3: But Mirsi does, in detail. She says it took 15 days, walking day and night, for her and Ederson to get to the U.S.-Mexico border.
7: 15 días, caminar día y noche, hasta que llega uno a la frontera.
3: But the journey from the rural mountains of Guatemala all the way to Arizona wasn't the hardest part.
7: Lo difícil fue cuando me quitaron al niño adentro, pues, eso sí.
3: The hardest part was when immigration agents stopped them and took Ederson from her.
7: Yo decía, dándome al niño, yo les firmo la deportación y me voy para Guatemala.
3: Mirsi says she told the border agents she would agree to sign a deportation order if they gave her her son back. But they took him anyway. Mirsi ended up in a detention center in Eloy, Arizona, the same facility where Olga Perez was held.
7: Yo preguntaba y no daban información. Y podía ser que estaba ahí cerca, pues, pero ellos no daban la información.
3: She repeatedly asked for information about Ederson, where he was, if she could call him. But no one told her anything. It turns out that he was in a shelter just an hour away from her. It would be summer, the beginning of July 2018, before Mirsi would see Ederson again. They had been separated for 4.5 months when a federal judge's order to reunify families brought them back together. But the moment was bittersweet. Ederson didn't seem to recognize Mirsi at first. He didn't want to go with her, and he pulled away, crying. The first thing Ederson said to her was, "Why did you leave me?"
7: Ya 4 meses ya para un niño no ver a su mamá como que le va olvidando, pienso yo.
3: After months apart, Mirsi says it was like he had started to forget her. Mirsi and Ederson went to live with Morelba in West Palm Beach, and Brizeidi, who was still with family in Guatemala, joined them a few months later. But the effects of the months-long separation lingered. Ederson started following Mirsi around everywhere. She had to sneak out to go to work, so he wouldn't see her leave the house.
7: Entonces él mismo decía que no quería ir a la escuela, que uno lo iba a abandonar.
3: And he didn't want to go to school. Mirsi says he feared being abandoned. The family tried to move on, and in 2024, Mirsi registered under the Miss L settlement agreement that the ACLU had reached with the Biden administration. She got a 3-year humanitarian parole status and a work permit, good until at least July 2027. It was life-changing for the family. Mirsi finally felt secure, and she could now legally work her landscaping job. Ederson started doing therapy, and he liked his therapist and the toys he played with at her office.
6: Puppets, squishies, and fidgets.
3: After several months, Ederson was doing so well that his therapist decided that he could take a break from the weekly sessions. Things were looking up. But in June of 2025, Mirsi was in a truck with 3 other workers from Mexico and Guatemala when they were stopped by law enforcement.
7: Y ahí fue donde entregamos papeles y todo, pero ya no hicieron caso.
3: Mirsi says they handed over their documents. She had her valid work permit and driver's license. But the officers wouldn't listen to them and just kept the documents.
7: Ya no le dan respuesta a uno, pues. Ya no dan explicación y ya no dijeron nada más, pues.
3: Mirsi says they gave no explanation and no one bothered to ask her if she had children in the United States. 4 days later, the government deported her to Guatemala. The first time, Mirsi was separated from one child. Now she had been separated from both. Ederson and Brizeidi would go to Guatemala to be with her, but they had to leave their lives, their friends, and their education behind. all because the government had ignored Mirsi's legal status. And her deportation wasn't the only violation of the government's agreement with previously separated families.
8: Once someone has parole or is seeking parole, the government should not be detaining them or removing them.
3: Liga learned from the ACLU says that in the last year and a half, the second Trump administration has deported at least 16 people who were protected under the Misel lawsuit.
8: To see these families still suffering, still fearful that they're going to be re-separated, detained, or that they may ultimately not get to stay here in the country is really troubling.
3: In February 2026, a federal judge found the administration had violated the settlement and ordered it to return the wrongfully deported families at government expense.
8: The judge was very clear and said, these are people who have been traumatized, who are entitled to seek benefits, who cannot be re-separated. It would undo everything that has been worked for in this litigation. It cannot happen again.
3: The administration has appealed the judge's ruling. When we asked the Department of Homeland Security about cases like Mirsi's, a spokesperson said in an email that DHS complies with all court orders, even as, quote, activist judges seek to thwart our operations. They also added that parole status is just temporary and at the discretion of the government, and that they are still working on returning families to the United States. The ACLU says the government has returned 13 people so far. For Mirsi, Brizeidi, and Ederson, it was a long time coming. Back in West Palm Beach, the family is enjoying being together again.

0: So she takes the call outside. The lawyer tells her that the family has only been admitted into the country for a few weeks. Mirsi had thought that she would have at least another year or so to stay in the U.S. That's what was left on her parole status and work permit. After the call, she breaks down.
1: Entonces, por tres semanas, nomás fue una falsa alarma o una falsa emoción.
0: It's too little time. It feels like all the build-up to coming back home, it was all just a false alarm. She doesn't want to be arrested or deported again.
1: No quiero pasar otra vez por lo mismo. Estaba emocionada, pero ahorita por la noticia, pues, todo se vino abajo.
0: She was so excited before. But with this news, it all comes crashing down. Mirsi decides not to tell the kids about it. She doesn't want them to worry.
1: Por el momento no les voy a decir nada. Solo yo nada más.
0: So, for now, she has to carry this all by herself.
2: That story was reported by Isabella Diaz. Additional reporting in Guatemala by Eduardo Sai. Our lead producer for this week's show is Sophia Polisa Carr. Cynthia Rodriguez edited the show. Cameron Smith helped with research. Melvis Acosta is our fact checker. Victoria Baranetsky is our general counsel. Our production manager is the great Zulema Cobb. Score and sound design by the dynamic duo, Jay Breezy, Mr. Jim Briggs, and Fernando, my man, Yo Aruda. They had help this week from Claire C. No Mullen and Cameron Smith. Taki Telenidis is our deputy executive producer. Our executive producer is Brett Myers. Our theme music is by Camarado, Lightning. 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We are a co-production of the Center for Investigative Reporting and PRX. I'm Al Ledson, and remember, there is always more to the story.

Good evening to you. You're listening to KTNA 88.9 FM in Talkeetna. Hey, once again, it's Wednesday night. It's 8 o'clock. That means it's time for hits and misses. And so, you know, it's hot out there. It's been, you know, I don't know, kind of a tough week, you know, working hard and all that. So, this is what I would suggest. Sit down, take a load off, put on maybe, I don't know, maybe a tie-dye shirt. You know, find some leftover posters from the 60s and put them up. And turn on that black light. Yeah. And then, you know, if you're of a mind, you know, get a bong full of something. And, I don't know, ingest, let's just say. And, you know, freak out.

band long forgotten to history called Dukes of Stratosphere. Actually, those were they were XTC. Remember that band from Britain in disguise? And they produced a couple albums, put out a couple albums in the late 80s, paying just beautiful, touching homage to 60s psychedelia. And so that's what I'm going to be exploring tonight. So yeah, man, you need to get your freak on, because here we go. But before we get any further down musical pathways this evening, need to do some weather for y'all. Hey, you know, it's been a pretty nice bit of weather we've had of late, and it looks like it might continue. Outside the KTNA studios on 2nd Street, right now, 69.1 degrees Fahrenheit. Nope, not getting any current weather from the airport, but as of about an hour ago, it was 71, humidity 44%, wind speed from the south at 3 miles per hour. Barometric pressure, 29.91 inches of mercury, 2.48. And hey, it got to like 42 at my house this morning, and man, it was a pretty heavy dew. Visibility, 10 miles. Here's the detailed forecast for Talkeetna as follows. Tonight, patchy fog after 4 a.m., otherwise mostly cloudy with a low around 51. Southeast wind around 5 miles per hour. Tomorrow is Thursday. Patchy fog before 10 a.m., otherwise mostly sunny with a high near 76. Seriously, that might be their high for the year. Calm wind. Tomorrow night, mostly clear with a low around 50. Calm wind becoming east around 5 miles per hour after midnight. Friday, sunny with a high near 78, even warmer, calm wind. Friday night, mostly clear with a low around 51. Southwest wind around 5 miles per hour, becoming southeast after midnight. Saturday, into the weekend proper, we have mostly sunny with a high near 75, calm wind. Saturday night, partly cloudy with a low around 51. Sunday, mostly sunny with a high near 70. This is a pleasure reading this forecast. Sunday night, mostly cloudy with a low around 50. Monday, partly sunny with a high near 67. Monday night, mostly cloudy with a low around 49. Tuesday, partly sunny with a high near 68. Tuesday night, chance of showers, mostly cloudy with a low around 50. Wednesday, a chance of showers, mostly cloudy with a high near 67. And there it is, from the U.S. Weather Service. All right, so, yeah, 60s psychedelia tonight. You know, before psychedelics, a lot of music was fueled by alcohol, amphetamines, possibly marijuana. But, you know, then psychedelic drugs kick in, and frankly, it wasn't just the drugs. It was, you know, a few freaky songs, and then everybody else wanted to cover freaky songs, even if they weren't on controlled substances, let's just say. And so, you know, that this kind of stuff started in about 1966 and was kind of washed up, I don't know, certainly by the end of the decade. But, you know, some pretty interesting music came from that, and, you know, some of the stuff I'm pretty certain I've never played on my show tonight. I mean, before, but we'll do it tonight. All right. Also, some great band names. The Electric Prunes from 1966. I Had Too Much to Dream.

cry. Said I feel now, I've been sleeping, yeah, on that midnight train. And I'm crying, oh, I'm crying. Listen here, baby.

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1: Yeah, summertime in Talkeetna. What would it be without Live at 5? I'll be there Friday night, 5 o'clock, right on Village Park. All right. So, yeah, I think the stage has been adequately set for psychedelia. So, you know, I hope you guys are tripping out. If not on any kind of controlled substance, then on the music itself. What do we listen to? I Had Too Much to Dream Last Night, The Electric Prunes, 1966. Then, Are You Gonna Be There? The Love-In, the Chocolate Watch Band. Yeah, another great name. 1967. And then You're Gonna Miss Me, the 13th Floor Elevators, 1966. And Psychotic Reaction, The Count 5, from 1966. Closed the set with a cover of, the original song was done by a blues guy named Big Joe Turner. But they're basically covering Van Morrison and Them. From roughly the same year, I think. That's the Amboy Dukes from 1968. No, the Them version was at least 2 years before that, a year and a half before that. Anyhow, the Amboy Dukes, of course, feature a very young Ted Nugent on electric guitar, just tearing it up. All right, that brings you up to date. And so now, this is one I've never played before, and this is an homage, I suppose, to my late friend, Murray Nash. This was actually his LP. And, you know, I had a friend named Lewis when I was a little kid, and he had a brother named Bobby. Bobby was a couple of years older than me. Bobby had the coolest music collection, and he used to play this one in his bedroom all the time. And it was just so heavy. You know what I mean? You know, heavy was the word back then. And, man, I was just like, man, when I grow up, I want to, you know, that's what I want to listen to. That's what I want to, anyhow. So, yeah. And, you know, it's become sort of a touchstone, I guess, and, you know, both for comedy and, you know, for people who appreciate this kind of music. In a Gotta Da Vida, Iron Butterfly, the full version. Wow. Here on KTNA, the psychedelia version of Hits and Misses.

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1: 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They would be happy to talk to you if any interest whatsoever. 733-1200. No, 1700. 1200 would be the studio. 1700 during regular business hours. All right, what do we listen to? Well, one song, a very long one. And, you know, I haven't listened to that song in decades, I swear. And, you know, maybe some time can go by before I get to listen to the whole thing again. That's all right. But I enjoyed it. I hope you did, too. That was Inagata da Vida, the immortal track from Iron Butterfly. It's the only track that anybody remembers from Iron Butterfly. But again, we're talking about great band names. Man, oh, man, that's a good one. So, Inagata da Vida, I've read somewhere, is short for, or slurred, for In the Garden of Eden. I don't know. I don't hear it. Well, I mean, I hear that, but I don't see where that comes from. You know, as I can tell, the lyrics are basically not, let's just say, nonsensical. But that's heavy and definitely defining psychedelia. 1968, which was basically the prime year for this stuff. All right, without further ado, Jefferson Airplane, of course. And this is Grace Slick and the band doing their best to be psychedelic.

His mother sent newspaper clippings to him about his old friends who stopped being boys. There was Howard C. Green, just turned 33. His leather chair waits at the bank. And Sergeant Dow Jones, 27 years old, commanding his very own tank. But Lavis still finds it a nice thing to do, to lie about nude in the sand, drawing pictures of mountains that look like bumps, and thrashing the air.

0: years old today, and a lather came foam from his tongue. 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
0: And the children call him famous, what the old men call insane. 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
1: Alas, I'm running out of time, so we're not even going to listen to half of this song. That's Walk on Gilded Splinters, Dr. John, off his debut album, which almost didn't get released on Atlantic Records because it was deemed too weird, which means it fit in perfectly with tonight's set, no? Before that, If Six Was Nine, Jimi Hendrix, off his second album, Axis Bold as Love. Jimi Hendrix Experience from 1968. Started off the set with a beat-up version, which I probably won't play again because I've never played it again. I haven't played that album in decades. The album, Crown of Creation, the song, Lather, the artist, Jefferson Airplane, specifically Grace Slick. All right, hope you enjoyed the trip down. Yeah, trip is the word I would use. Down memory lane with 60 Psychedelia. You're on KTNA Hits and Misses. Hope you enjoyed the show. Have a good night. We'll catch you next week. You're listening to KTNA 88.9 FM in Talkeetna. Have a good night.

starting the show off this week, repping a band coming out of Seattle. That was Deep Sea Diver with a really cool cover of the Massive Attack classic Teardrop. Big fan of both of those groups. And hey, welcome to the show. This is Alaska's Fresh Catch. My name's Dave, and I'm here to bring you some of the best new music from Alaska and beyond. And this week, because I know you're busy, it's an all-music episode giving you the soundtrack to your summer. Still to come this hour, we're going to hear the latest from Medium Build, Benny Sings, Pete Yorn, and Rodrigo y Gabriela. But kicking off this inaugural set of music is new music coming from hazy dream pop duo hailing from rural Manitoba, Sunday Club. Here's their new single, it's Blue Wave, here on Alaska's Fresh Catch.

Coming out of Cleveland, Ohio, that is the group Welshy Arms with the track Tell Me That I'm Wrong, featured on their latest record, Nothing But Static. Also in there, we heard from a unique up-and-coming singer-songwriter coming out of Brooklyn, New York, named Rennie Conti. Impossible Truth was the name of the track we heard. And if you dug it, Rennie has a new record dropping end of September called Split Second. Reppin' Fairbanks, Casey Smith Project, checking in with a single from late last fall called Wasteland. And at the top, Sunday Club with their new single, Blue Wave. While you're tuned into an all-music episode of Alaska's Fresh Catch, and this next set is an Anchorage sandwich. We have Glaives in there, along with a new one from Pete Yorn. But to kick it off, it's Anchorage singer-songwriter Dawson Gentleman. Dawson put out a really solid album here in April called Self Control, and this is his cut, Something's Not Right.

That is Anchorage super producer Glaives with his latest single called Snakes in the Water. Right in the middle of that Anchorage music sandwich was Pete Yorn with track one from his brand new release, All the Beauty, which came out here on July 23rd. We heard Never Said No. And at the top, we heard from Anchorage's own Dawson Gentleman with Something's Not Right off of his latest full-length album, Self-Control, which came out here in April. Now, as we continue on this week, I'm going to turn the dial a little bit more towards the folk direction, with some dark folk coming from the Suitcase Junket, along with Canadian group The Banks Brothers with a folk-tinged tune. But first, starting off with Memphis native Kelly Hunt. This is her song, Clouds, here on Alaska's Fresh Catch.

Canadian five-piece of the Banks Brothers with a fun track called Risk It All, wrapping up our set here on Alaska's Fresh Catch. Before the Banks Brothers, we heard the dark folk project from Matt Lorenz called The Suitcase Drunkard. He's putting out his seventh album called To Go On here in early October, and we heard a track off of that unreleased album called One More Mile. And at the top, folk from Memphis native Kelly Hunt. I played New Clouds from her new record, Requiem for a Sleepless Night. And if you're just joining us, you tuned into Alaska's Fresh Catch, and it's an all-music episode this week. And, you know, we're on the tail end of the program, but I think I can sneak in one more set for you. So, as promised, I have Medium Build's new single in this next one, along with Benny Sings. But first, here's Anchorage artist Parker Johnson. Hot on the heels of his new full-length album, Northern Hope, he just released this new single, It's Almost Home, from Alaskan Parker Johnson, here on Alaska's Fresh Catch.

Benny Sings putting a different flavor on it here as we wrap up this show this week on Alaska's Fresh Catch. That was Parachute from his new release, 22 Durnham Dew. Before Benny Sings, we heard from They Might Be Giants with their new song, Get Down. It's featured on their latest album, The World Is to Dig. Also in there, you know him, you love him. It is fan favorite Medium Build with his new song, Home Depot. That's featured on his recently announced upcoming album, King of Having Fun, which comes out here in October. And I noticed that he's opening up for Mumford & Sons on tour this fall. And, you know, I was thinking, giving Nick's propensity for collaboration, I wouldn't be surprised if we saw a Mumford & Sons Medium Build collab track dropping sometime early 2027. I'm not a betting man, but if I was, I'd put money on that. And kicking it off, another Alaskan, we heard from Parker Johnson, a brand new single from Parker called Almost Home. Alrighty, friends, well, my name's Dave. It's been an absolute pleasure. Thanks again for spending another hour with me and the music right here on Alaska's Fresh Catch. If you dig the program and you're a social media inclined

Shout out to everyone holding it down on the West Side, listening on KNOM Nome, and of course, a big what's up to the homies. Listening on KNBA Anchorage and in the Mattsu Valley. So if you've listened to the show before, you know I like to leave it live. I like to make the last track of the show a live cut, if I can. Well, this week it's not live, but we are going to leave it instrumental, and we're going to hear the title track from Rodrigo y Gabriela's upcoming album, Our Home. It was written and recorded during an extended trip in Japan, and this track also features Kyori Okuda on cello as well. So this is Our Home from Rodrigo y Gabriela, and remember, my friends, take care of yourselves, take care of each other, support your local music scene, and I'll see you guys next week.

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1: This is Jazz Night in America. I'm Christian McBride. It's the Grammy Awards in 2024, and the stars are out for music's biggest night. There are a lot of familiar names, ones who you expect to win. Some nice surprises, too. No, I'm not talking about Miley Cyrus taking home Record of the Year. This is Jazz Night in America, you know. Rather, the Best Vocal Jazz Album category.
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3: My name is Nicole Zoraitis. I'm a jazz singer-songwriter.
1: Not only was Nicole relatively under the radar at that point, but her record, How Love Begins, was a record of completely original compositions, nearly unheard of in this genre known for its tradition of reinterpretation.
4: You're only crazy in the good ways. A constant cyclone and hit spin. 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
3: I'm a self-taught pianist, a producer, and arranger. Born in Waterbury, Connecticut, and have been working full-time as a musician, cutting my teeth in New York City, but I also dabbled in opera.
1: Nicole contains multitudes and has indeed been on the scene for a minute. Disclaimer, I've had the great fortune to work with Nicole over the years, so you might hear a little bit of my bass in this episode. And I also co-produced the record How Love Begins with Nicole. Okay.
4: Once the jackpot lotto goes and bets it all.
3: And now I'm a full-time recording artist and touring artist, and I'm married to my husband, who is also my drummer. Dan Pugach is his name. He also has a name.
1: Nicole Zoraitis and Dan Pugach are quite the jazz power couple.
3: We are each other's muses. We always play on each other's albums. The only time he hasn't played on a full album of mine is when I made How Love Begins, and he said, you should get a famous drummer, not me. I'm like, you're famous in my brain. And he goes, just get somebody big. And so we got Billy Kilson for half the record, but I still had him play.
1: Let's hear a tune from the record How Love Begins, featuring Gilad Hexelman on guitar, David Cook on piano, yours truly on bass, Billy Kilson, not her husband, Dan Pugach, on drums, and Nicole Zoraitis leading the way on vocals. This is Burn.

0: romance. That was Burn from Nicole Zoraitis' Grammy-winning 2024 record, How Love Begins. A record that was a turning point for Nicole, not just creatively, but philosophically.
1: I had released so many albums before this, and I would just hire my friends. And I had no business plan and no goals, and we would play our tushes off on the records and try and tour it around and just lose money. It was just big disaster. But when I got a master's in business, I had someone say to me, well, what's your goal, Nicole? How do you achieve goals in music? What can you do to move yourself forward? So I really put a lot of thought into that. And I said, well, you know, I've been working in the business for 20 years. I am friends with all these people. Why don't I just ask them to make music with me too? I'm on their level now. I'm no longer like a young kid looking up to them going, please, sir, can I please shake your hand? It's nice to meet you. No, they're inviting me backstage at shows. We're all hanging out together. That mind shift that where I went from I am not worthy to I can hang was a huge one, and I don't think a lot of people get there.
2: Daydreams are unleashed and in this revelry, absent thoughts.
0: Nicole went big with that record, but on her latest project, she went even bigger. We're talking 20 tracks.
1: My personality is excessive. Like, I'm a hedonist in a way. Like, I love to do as I please, and I have so many ideas.
0: The idea for her latest record blossomed from one of Nicole's very close friends describing their life story to Nicole.
1: She said to me, yeah, Nicole, that's when I realized that I was the villain in my own story. I was the villain in someone else's story, too. And that is such a compelling thing for a woman to say, especially someone like me who loves to be in the victim mode her whole life. It's like, well, this happened to me. I am the underdog. I'm struggling. And so I started to think about what does it look like if you look at yourself in the mirror and you take responsibility for your own actions?
0: The story for the listeners to hear became The Devil I Knew. In this episode, Nicole is going to take us on a journey through the 5-part epic, winding through backstories, hearing interludes of each movement, and picking songs that speak to each section. Take it away, Nicole.
1: Part 1, The Mirror. The mirror is seeing someone, recognizing that they're a red flag, and going for it anyways.

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1: Won't make it out alive is that exact situation. It's describing seeing someone from across the room and going,

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1: That was Won't Make It Out Alive, featuring Nicole on vocals and piano, Gilad Hexelman on guitar, me, Christian McBride on bass, Larry Goldings on organ, and Dan Pugosh on drums. From Nicole Zaratis' new record, The Devil I Knew.
2: Part 2, The Martyr. The Martyr is how I often saw myself throughout my whole life, you know, looking at my situation and thinking, woe is me, and not really doing much to change it.
3: I always knew I loved you more, endlessly, to abandon, deeper than the ocean, while you stayed close to shore. You waded ankle deep, while I dove headfirst in a reckless sweep. In waters uncharted, I placed my hope, draped around your anchor like untested, naive rope. I learned to breathe in turbulent currents. 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Sinking like pearled beads in hidden salted tears. 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I joined the wreckage, another myth, another lost fleet. A shadow, a fable, once formidable. Now only proof I disappeared. And oh, how willingly. Be careful what you wish for.
2: For the martyr, I would choose two steps back, the overlap. I often describe this song as when you lose a friend.

0: That was Two Steps Back, The Overlap, featuring Nicole Zoraitis on vocals and piano, Idan Morim on guitar, John Coward on organ, Sam Weber on bass, and Dan Pugash on drums. When Jazz Night in America returns, Nicole continues the tale of The Devil I Knew. This is Jazz Night in America. I'm Christian McBride.
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0: Welcome back to Jazz Night in America. I'm Christian McBride. This week, we're exploring the intricate and soul-bearing project from jazz singer-songwriter Nicole Zoraitis entitled The Devil I Knew. Nicole herself is introducing each of the five parts from the record. We'll hear interludes of each movement and picking songs that speak to each section. Back to Nicole.
1: Part 3, The Malediction. This is the darkest turn of the album. This is the part of the album that I'm the most nervous to talk about. It's the part where, you know, you're identifying who the devil you knew is.
2: Do you blame me that I loved him? If when standing all alone I cried for bread, a careless world pressed to my lips a stone. Do you blame me that I loved him? That my heart beat glad and free? When he told me in the sweetest tones he loved but only me. Can you blame me that I did not see beneath his burning kiss the serpent's wiles, nor even hear the deadly adder hiss? Can you blame me that my heart grew cold, that the tempted tempter turned when he was feted and caressed, and I was coldly spurned?
3: Would you blame the world if it should press on him a civic crown and see me struggling in the depth, then harshly press me down? Crime has no sex, and yet today I wear the brand of shame, whilst he, amid the gay and proud, still bears an honored name. Can you blame me if I've learned to think your hate of vice a sham? When you so coldly crushed me down and then excused the man? Would you blame me if tomorrow the coroner should say, a wretched girl, outcast, forlorn, has thrown her life away? Yes, blame me for my downward course, but oh, remember well, within your homes you press the hand that led me down to hell.
1: All That's Left is very intense song for me. It's hard for me to sing live. But if you've ever been a woman and you've experienced any type of loss, this song I think would really touch the women.

0: That was All That's Left, featuring Nicole on vocals and piano, Khalid Hexelman on guitar, John Coward on organ, me on bass, and Dan Pugash on drums. From vocalist Nicole Zoraitis' 2026 epic, The Devil I Knew.
1: Part 4, The Reckoning. I'm often told, just get over it. Why are you holding space for this? You're bigger than this. And that to me is so bogus. It's almost impossible, I think, and something people can really relate to just let something go.
2: I can wade in grief, whole pools of it. I'm used to that. But the least push of joy breaks up my feet, and I tip drunken. Let no pebble smile. 'Twas the new liquor, that was all. Power is only pain, stranded through discipline, till weights will hang. Give balm to giants, and they'll wilt like men.
3: After great pain, a formal feeling comes. The nerves sit ceremonious like tombs. The stiff heart questions, was it he that bore? And yesterday or centuries before? The feet, mechanical, go round. Of ground or air or aught.
4: A wooden way regardless grown, a quartz contentment like a stone. This is the hour of lead, remembered if outlived, as freezing persons recollect the snow. First chill, then stupor, then the letting go.
1: The Hardest Part is one of my favorite tracks on the record. Because letting go is the hardest art, but that's the way to mend a broken heart.

0: That was the hardest part. With Nicole Zaratis on vocals and piano, Idan Marim on guitar, John Coward on organ, Sam Weber on bass, and Dan Pugash on drums. When we come back, the final part of The Devil I Knew, plus we'll hear how Nicole is looking to empower other musicians to reshape the catalog of this music. This is Jazz Night in America. I'm Christian McBride.
1: It never goes.
2: 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Luminescence Foundation is dedicated to shedding light on neurological research focused on Alzheimer's and Parkinson's diseases and supporting land conservation initiatives. 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
0: We've reached the fifth and final part of jazz singer-songwriter Nicole Zaratis' weaving album, The Devil I Knew. While the project was inspired by the desire to look at oneself in the mirror, family played a role in the finale.
3: Part 5, The Requiem. This part is very special to me because my mom is reading one of the poems in the interlude of Part 5. It's the starting new again moment. It's the realization that it is what it is and you have to move forward and move on.
4: I know my mind and I have made my choice. Not from your temper does my doom depend. Love me or love me not, you have no voice in this, which is my portion to the end. Your presence and your favors, the full part that you could give, you now can take away. What lies between your beauty and my heart, not even you can trouble or betray. Mistake me not, unto my inmost core, I do desire your kiss upon my mouth. They have not craved a cup of water more that bleach upon the deserts of the south. Here might you bless me. What you cannot do is bow me down, who have been loved by you.
5: Pity me not the waning of the moon, nor that the ebbing tide goes out to sea. This have I known always. Love is no more than the wide blossom which the wind assails, than the great tide that treads the shifting shore, strewing fresh wreckage gathered in the gales. Pity me that the heart is slow to learn what the swift mind beholds at every turn. Is something the matter, dear, that you sit at your work so silently?
6: No, Mother, no. It was a knot in my thread. There goes the kettle. I'll make the tea.
3: There's a beautiful song that I wrote for Dan called Back to You. And then one of my favorite standards ever, I Get Along Without You Very Well. It's the way to put a bow on the grief and store it away. Red.

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I shall take my scattered selves and make them one, fusing them into a polished crystal ball, where I can see the moon and the flashing sun.

0: That was the epilogue from Nicole Xirantis' 2026 album, The Devil I Knew. Before that was an original called Back to You, followed by a take on the standard I Get Along Without You Very Well. Back to You featured Scott Sherrard and Dean Parks on guitar, Larry Goldings on organ, John Coward on the Wurlitzer, Larry Klein on bass, Dan Pugosh on drums, and Nicole Xirantis on vocals and piano. I Get Along Without You Very Well had Nicole on vocals and piano once more, Gilad Hexelman on guitar, and yours truly on bass. On this episode, we've heard Nicole, a self-proclaimed jazz singer-songwriter, not only sing her own tunes, but also a tune like you just heard straight from the Great American Songbook.
1: We have the canon of the Great American Songbook, but when did we decide that jazz lore and jazz storytelling and songwriting was no longer something that we were going to embrace as a community? And so I decided that's what sets me apart. Like, I can sing a standard. I've learned the tradition of jazz and Black American music. I've learned and studied and loved this tradition.
0: And Nicole, who has never wanted to shy away from going big, wants this to be a movement.
1: The way that I can move it forward is by writing the music and also starting the Modern Songbook Society, which is what I've begun to bring together living jazz songwriters and living jazz singers so that we can start a new canon of modern jazz songbook songs to make space for the jazz singer-songwriter, because it's kind of lonely to be on this path, but it also feels beautiful and inspiring and exciting that people are taking note, and I'm getting notes all the time saying, wow, you know, I write too, and I want to improve my writing, and I want other people to sing my songs just like you. So there's a big community that I think is starting this little movement that I call Modern Songbook, and I'm honored to even have a seat at whatever the table is and be foraging through the forest to clear that path for other people.
0: We're going to take you home with the closing track of Nicole's record, How Love Begins. This is The Garden

0: Studios and NPR Music. This episode was written and produced by Trevor Smith, mastering by Ron Scalzo. Special thanks to Lena Wright. Our senior producer is Sarah Gilletti, executive producer Stephen A. Williams. Saraya Muhammad is the executive producer at NPR Music, and Sonali Mehta is the executive director. I'm Christian McBride.
1: 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And the estate of Joan B. Kroc, whose bequest serves as an enduring investment in the future of public radio and seeks to help NPR be the model for high-quality journalism in the 21st century. 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
2: This is a new song from Philly band Saturn. And that voice you're hearing, those vocals, it was a long process to get them recorded. I'll tell you what happened, and you'll hear that song, whole thing, later on this hour. Plus, you'll hear new music from Phoebe Bridgers. And from Michigander. And a live performance of this. A classic World Cafe recording of Suzanne Vega on Live from the Archives. That and lots more on the way. I'm Raina Duris, and this is World Cafe. I open up the paper. Getting you into this hour of music, it is Sharon Van Etten. Don't do it.

Hey, thanks for choosing World Cafe to soundtrack part of your day today. I'm Raina Duris. Phoebe Bridgers played The Tonight Show twice earlier this month, which is already pretty unusual. Even more unusual, she performed this next song both times she was there. Once with a backing band made up of a bunch of kids, and then once with a band of gray-haired older men that included folk artist Dan Reeder. I guess that means that you can be a lost boy at any age. It's Lost Boys, new from Phoebe Bridgers on World Cafe.

Rockman from McGee. Before that, Phoebe Bridgers' new track, Lost Boys. In about 4 minutes, you'll hear from one of Phoebe's boy genius bandmates here on World Cafe. But first, one of my favorite Vampire Weekend songs. I love the piano. I love the way the chorus kicks in. Love that line, I don't want to live like this, but I don't want to die. It's Vampire Weekend, Harmony Hall.

If you did plant tomatoes, you may be getting some ripe ones by this time of year. That was Planting Tomatoes from Lucy Dacus, live from the archives, next on World Cafe.

Hey, it's live from the archives on World Cafe. I'm Rena Duris. This is the part of the show where we go digging around in the massive World Cafe archives and see what we can find in there. Your first track today was recorded in 2014, but this song came out a long, long time before that. It was first released in 1987. Here's Suzanne Vega performing her hit, Tom's Diner.

Gloria. That's the Lumineers performing live in 2019 from one of their many visits to World Cafe. Played that for you for Live from the Archives today. And starting that live set was one from Suzanne Vega. She did Tom's Diner. Both of those can be found in the World Cafe archives. Go to worldcafe.org. Here's a brand new one from Michigander, Freaking Out.

The Killing Moon from Echo and the Bunny Men, who've announced their first new album in 12 years. It'll be called Apples for Isaac. It comes out September 18th. A new song from a band who seemed to be on the brink of never making music again, maybe. Next on World Cafe.

When you hear the vocals in your next song, what you're hearing is a triumph. This is World Cafe. I'm Raina Duris. Philly band Saturn is fronted by G. DeGroote. And when they were working on this album at first, they went through a period where they were experiencing chronic pain and problems with their voice. They couldn't sing. G says, it felt so urgent to try and keep things going, but my body was saying no. So they ended up taking this big break, stepped away from it all, left Philly, left music for almost a year. And then their voice began to return. They finally got back to it. And when they did, it sounded like this. It's Saturn with Whole Thing on World Cafe. You know.

0: last goodbye from Jeff Buckley as we say goodbye on this edition of World Cafe. But don't worry, it's not the last goodbye. We'll be back again tomorrow. And you can always find us online at worldcafe.org and on our Instagram at World Cafe. Thank you so much to the public radio stations who bring this show to you all across the country and to our whole team here who make it. We produce it at WXPN at the University of Pennsylvania in Philadelphia. I'm Raina Duras. Thank you for listening to World Cafe from NPR.
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Annabelle had been making music for a while, but that big boost to her profile is probably at least part of what helped grab the attention of Noah Kahan, who tapped her to open up for his Great Divide tour this summer. Before she embarked on that gigantic, sold-out Noah Kahan tour, Annabelle Dinda stopped by to record an exclusive live mini-concert for you. Coming up, you'll hear her perform that mega-viral track and a handful of other songs from her latest album called Some Things Never Leave. It's a live performance from Annabelle Dinda on the way. I'm Raina Duris. This is World Cafe. So that Noah Kahan tour is probably the biggest tour of the summer. These guys had the biggest, buzziest tour of last year when they finally reunited and people went totally nuts trying to get tickets to their sold-out shows. Oasis, Don't Look Back in Anger.

This is World Cafe. I'm Raina Duris. This summer, Annabelle Dinda has been performing in front of tens of thousands of people on one of the biggest tours of the summer. It's a remarkable jump from just a year ago when she hadn't really performed live that much at all. In 2025, the Brooklyn-based Philadelphia suburbs-born songwriter was doing what a lot of young artists do, posting her music on TikTok and building a following. And then an acoustic performance of one of her songs called The Hand went very, very viral. As of this recording, it has over 16 million views. In January of 2026, a finished version of The Hand appeared on her latest album, Some Things Never Leave. And then the next month, it was announced she would be opening for Noah Kahan on his massive Great Divide tour, which has sold out stadiums all over the country. Right before that tour kicked off, Annabelle Dinda came by WXPN in Philadelphia, where we record World Cafe, to perform a free at noon concert. And that is what you're hearing today. It begins with her performance of Big News Day, the opening track from Some Things Never Leave. Annabelle Dinda, live for World Cafe.

let's hear it for the bassist. Anna, my friend Anna, and my friend Peter. On guitar. Thank you. That was kind of a duet between me and my family, if you were in the room. Yeah.

0: so much. Give another hand to the band, please.
1: Annabelle Dinda performing The Body Remembers live for World Cafe. That song's on her new album, Some Things Never Leave. Thank you to Annabelle Dinda for that mini concert. I'm Raina Duras, back in a moment with more World Cafe.

Have you ever had one of those days where you wish everyone would just leave you alone, where you want to throw your phone away, ignore your emails, close the blinds, and just be by yourself? But when you find yourself in that mood, here's your anthem. On World Cafe, it's Dr. Dog celebrating being alone on purpose with Lonesome.

Wednesday, elderberry wine. And in case you're curious, they think that elderberry wine was probably some of the first wine made by European settlers when they got to America. And back then, they even recommended giving it to kids to treat tummy problems. Here's your wine, kiddo. Now off to bed. I need your help to figure something out in just a minute on World Cafe.

Hey, I'm Raina Duris. You are listening to World Cafe. I'm going to play you a new sibling duo out of Philly next, Sam and Louise Sullivan. And Sam has said that the riff in this song you're about to hear is a misremembered beat from a rap song that was popular circa 2012. I am trying to figure out what rap song that could be. It feels so familiar. They haven't said what it is, and obviously they're saying it's misremembered, so it won't be dead on, but still, put your ears on this if you can. Let me know if you think you know what riff they might be referencing here. Tweet me at RahRahRaina, RahRahRaina, or send a message to us on the World Cafe's Instagram at World Cafe. Here's Sam and Louise Sullivan, Down on Love.

0: You heard the artist opening for him on the Great Divide Tour at the beginning of the show, Annabelle Dinda. That was Noah Kahan with Doors. Thanks again to Annabelle Dinda for that concert we heard at the beginning of the show. And thanks to line producer Will Loftus for his work on that session. Also, thank you always to our affiliates across the country who bring this show to you and the whole team who produce it. We produce it at WXPN at the University of Pennsylvania in Philadelphia. I'm Raina Duris. Thanks for listening to World Cafe from NPR.
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And you'll hear that song, whole thing, later on this hour. Plus, you'll hear new music from Phoebe Bridgers. And from Michigander. And a live performance of this. A classic World Cafe recording of Suzanne Vega on Live from the Archives. That and lots more on the way. I'm Raina Duris, and this is World Cafe. I open up the paper. Getting you into this hour of music, it is Sharon Van Etten. Don't do it.

Hey, thanks for choosing World Cafe to soundtrack part of your day today. I'm Raina Duris. Phoebe Bridgers played The Tonight Show twice earlier this month, which is already pretty unusual. Even more unusual, she performed this next song both times she was there. Once with a backing band made up of a bunch of kids, and then once with a band of gray-haired older men that included folk artist Dan Reeder. I guess that means that you can be a lost boy at any age. It's Lost Boys, new from Phoebe Bridgers on World Cafe.

Rockman from McGee. Before that, Phoebe Bridgers' new track, Lost Boys. In about 4 minutes, you'll hear from one of Phoebe's boy genius bandmates here on World Cafe. But first, one of my favorite Vampire Weekend songs. I love the piano. I love the way the chorus kicks in. Love that line, I don't want to live like this, but I don't want to die. It's Vampire Weekend, Harmony Hall.

If you did plant tomatoes, you may be getting some ripe ones by this time of year. That was Planting Tomatoes from Lucy Dacus, live from the archives, next on World Cafe.

Hey, it's live from the archives on World Cafe. I'm Rena Duris. This is the part of the show where we go digging around in the massive World Cafe archives and see what we can find in there. Your first track today was recorded in 2014, but this song came out a long, long time before that. It was first released in 1987. Here's Suzanne Vega performing her hit, Tom's Diner.

Gloria. That's the Lumineers performing live in 2019 from one of their many visits to World Cafe. Played that for you for Live from the Archives today. And starting that live set was one from Suzanne Vega. She did Tom's Diner. Both of those can be found in the World Cafe archives. Go to worldcafe.org. Here's a brand new one from Michigander, Freaking Out.

The Killing Moon from Echo and the Bunnymen, who've announced their first new album in 12 years. It'll be called Apples for Isaac, comes out September 18th. A new song from a band who seemed to be on the brink of never making music again, maybe. Next on World Cafe.

When you hear the vocals in your next song, what you're hearing is a triumph. This is World Cafe. I'm Raina Duris. Philly band Saturn is fronted by G. DeGroote. And when they were working on this album at first, they went through a period where they were experiencing chronic pain and problems with their voice. They couldn't sing. G says, it felt so urgent to try and keep things going, but my body was saying no. So they ended up taking this big break, stepped away from it all, left Philly, left music for almost a year. And then their voice began to return. They finally got back to it. And when they did, it sounded like this. It's Saturn with Whole Thing on World Cafe. You know.

0: last goodbye from Jeff Buckley as we say goodbye on this edition of World Cafe. But don't worry, it's not the last goodbye. We'll be back again tomorrow. And you can always find us online at worldcafe.org and on our Instagram at World Cafe. Thank you so much to the public radio stations who bring this show to you all across the country and to our whole team here who make it. We produce it at WXPN at the University of Pennsylvania in Philadelphia. I'm Raina Duras. Thank you for listening to World Cafe from NPR.
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And my name is Trisha, here to bring you the KTNA Morning News, weather, tonight, echoes, and announcements. The temperature outside the KTNA studio is 55 degrees under kind of a high overcast, but plenty of sunshine and blue spots in there. The sun rose already this morning at 5:19 a.m. It will set at 10:52 p.m., and that gives us 17 hours, 32 minutes, 58 seconds of day length. That's a 5-minute, 34-second loss since yesterday. The National Weather Service forecast for the Susitna Valley was updated this morning at 6:36 a.m. It's for Thursday, July 30th. The primary forecast is Talkeetna and Trapper Creek. And then we do have additional information for those of you out in Petersville, Willow, Chilitna, Broadpass, and Squatna. Man, it's going to be summer for the next few days. Today, partly sunny, but patchy fog. Highs mid-70s, light winds. Petersville, northeast winds to 10. Partly cloudy tonight, lows around 50 with light winds. And then Friday, sunny, highs around 80. I don't know that I've ever even said that this summer yet. I'll say it again. Friday, sunny, highs around 80. Light winds. Broadcast gets highs around 70 on Friday. It'll continue to be mostly clear on Friday night, lows around 50 and light winds. And Saturday, mostly sunny, highs mid-70s and light winds. The extended forecast for Talkeetna, Saturday night, mostly clear, lows around 50. Sunday, mostly sunny, highs in the mid-70s. I told you it was going to be summer all weekend. And then we get some clouds on Sunday night, lows around 50. Rain showers will be likely Monday night, highs around 60, lows around 50. Tuesday, rain showers, highs around 60. Rain showers likely Tuesday night, lows around 50. And chance of rain showers on Wednesday, highs in the mid-60s. You know, a whole weekend of sun and up to 80 degrees. We might be even ready for a little bit of rain come Monday. I'll just say that. If you've been up early, we've had a kind of a fullish moon in the southern sky. It's been really bright and really beautiful. So we're starting to get some of our night skies back again, if you're into that sort of thing. With that said, I will be back in just a moment with the day's news.

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1: 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It's 7:46 on this Thursday, July 30th. It's time for the KTNA Morning News. Talkeetna librarian Jerry Denkelwalter will retire this month after 40 years of service. KTNA's Colleen Love has this story.
2: Local librarian Jerry Denkelwalter has a long history with libraries. She says her earliest memories are of visiting libraries when she was a child. As a military wife and mother of five, she often brought her own children to libraries wherever her family was stationed. When the family moved to Talkeetna in 1977, she quickly found the local library.
3: The first time I went into town, I went to the library in that little cabin that's sitting in front of the Kahiltna Bistro now. And I walked in, and there was Betty Hunzie sitting there. So that was the very first place that I ever went.
2: In 1979, the library moved into a building that had been originally built for the FAA. It was placed on the lot that is now designated for the Talkeetna Skate Park. Denkelwalter began volunteering for the library and reading stories to children there. In 1986, she applied for a paid position.
3: I started work in 1986, July 1st. My previous boss, he's now doing something else with the borough, said, "I found your original application. It's written in pencil."
2: The library moved to its current site in 2015. At that time, Denkelwalter was serving as the assistant librarian, and Ann Yaden held the position of head librarian. After Yaden retired, Denkelwalter was named Talkeetna's head librarian. She said she feels it's probably the right decision to retire, but that doesn't mean she's excited to walk away.
3: I still love my job. There's never been a day when I didn't want to go to work. Never. But, yeah, I'm going to miss these kids. I'm going to miss the kids the most.
2: During the past month, she's been passing the baton to Tasha Williams, who has been named Talkeetna's next head librarian. But Denkelwalter said she is not done with the library. She said she plans to visit the library frequently as a patron and perhaps even volunteer again.
3: I have a long-to-read list. I like mysteries. I don't like any book where a dog dies. I actually have one on hold called How to Grow Old Disgracefully. I thought a good one.
2: The Talkeetna Library will be hosting a retirement party for Denkelwalter on August 6th at the library. That will be her last day on the job, at least in her current role. For KTNA, I'm Colleen Love.
1: And that's everything in our news file this morning. I'll be back in just a moment to tell you about Denali Echoes. We don't have any, but I'll tell you what they are. And then we'll continue on with announcements.

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2: 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And echoes are listed on ktna.org and air for a couple days during our local news and announcements, weekdays 7:50 a.m., 12:25 p.m., and 6:25 p.m., and Sundays at 6:25 p.m. And speaking of website, KTNA does have a new website. Part of that migration means it may be a few days until we can thank specific members and volunteers. And so in the meantime, we'd like to take a moment to thank all of our individual and business members, as well as the volunteers who power our work here at KTNA. We've got a birthday calendar that's printed out and in a sleeve here, so regardless of websites, we can read it any old time. It's a benefit offered to members. If you're a member and you like their birthday or your anniversary announced over the air, send an email to info@ktna.org. The 30th day of July was a busy day in the maternity department. Barbara Parker and Sarah Kehoe and Veronica Almeres all celebrate birthdays today. Happy birthday. And then celebrating an anniversary, it's Shane and Erica Rogers. It's their 10th anniversary. Happy anniversary. So happy days to all of you. Yesterday it was Larry Buskirk's birthday, and tomorrow it's Gus Bird's birthday. And Saturday, I'll go ahead and read Saturday because we're getting close and we don't do a whole lot on Saturday. But Becky Peterson has a birthday on Saturday, so happy birthday. It's the first day of August. Let's scoot to our announcements. KTNA maintains an online announcement and classified page to help keep our listeners informed. 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Summer reading program meets this Thursday at 11 a.m. at Talkeetna Public Library, and this week is Firefighters Olympics. Lunch on the Lawn, sponsored by the Upper Susitna Food Pantry, begins at noon. In addition, the weekly food bags will be distributed afterwards. They can also be picked up at the library until Saturday or until the supplies run out. For more information, give Talkeetna Library a call, 907-861-7645. Talkeetna Elementary PTA hosts Open Gym the last two Thursdays in July from 4:30 to 6 p.m. For more information, including fees, visit their Facebook page. You may email rebecca.herdy@matsuk12.us for more information. There will be a meet and greet for Sandra Loomis, a candidate for the Alaska State House of Representatives, Thursday, July 30th, that's today, 6 to 7 p.m. at Mountain High Pizza Pie in Talkeetna. The Upper Susitna Food Pantry will be closed Wednesday, August 5th. The food pantry will reopen on Friday, August 7th. Sunshine Community Health Center will host the mobile mammography unit on Tuesday, August 5th at their Willow location and Wednesday, August 6th and Thursday, August 7th at their Talkeetna location. Screening mammograms are available by appointment for women 40 years of age and older. Contact Providence Imaging Center to schedule an appointment or for more information, 907-212-3151. The Cooperative Extension Service is offering pressure cooker gauge testing at the Talkeetna Library Wednesday, August 5th, 2 to 4 p.m. You can bring your cooker to have it tested. There will also be recipes and instructions on canning your farm product and berries. All are welcome. For more information, you may call the Talkeetna Library, 907-861-7645. The Susitna River Coalition welcomes the community to the second annual Wild Salmon Weekend, August 14th through 16th in Talkeetna. The event kicks off Friday from 5 to 8 at the Talkeetna Farmers Market in the Fairview Beer Garden. There are events both Saturday and Sunday. The weekend concludes with the Wild Salmon Celebration from 5 to 8 p.m. at the Sheldon Community Arts Hangar, featuring salmon burgers, silk screening, children's activities, and a hydrology education table. Follow the link in the announcements for complete event information. That was it in announcements. We do have a handful of classifieds, all a little bit different. So the first one, female individual looking for a ride on Thursday from Talkeetna to Hope Junction. Gas money will be provided. Call Cherry at 530-687-2266. Four one-month-old kittens and a two-year-old female cat are in need of a good home. Call Cindy Godby, 907-203-6461. And finally, the Denali Nordic Ski Club is seeking an USIC race director and an USIC volunteer coordinator for the 2027 USIC Classic Race. The race director would begin work in mid-September, and the volunteer coordinator would begin in December. If you would like additional information, please email denalinordicskiclub@gmail.com. And that's it. That's all we've got for announcements and for classifieds. 55 degrees outside the studio here on 2nd Street in beautiful downtown Talkeetna. It's going to be summer today, tomorrow, Saturday, and Sunday. We have 4 days of really beautiful weather scheduled according to our forecast. Partly sunny today, highs mid-70s, and a little bit of clouds tonight, or lows around 50. Sunny and 80 on Friday. And Friday night, mostly clear and lows around 50. And then Saturday, mostly sunny, highs mid-70s. Mostly clear Saturday night, lows around 50. And mostly sunny again on Sunday, highs in the mid-70s. So time to find the sunscreen and plan on all your nice warm activity outside, you know, dry, all that good stuff. Coming up next, let me grab my paper. We have Here and Now at the top of the hour will be Alaska Public Media's morning news. And then we have an entire hour of classical music at 9 with performance today. At 10 o'clock today, Sioux Valley Voice will actually be from the archives. So there'll be an archive show from 10 to 11. And then at 11, The World. Sean McFelmy will be in at noon with the midday news, followed at Informazine at 12:30, and then a Sound Vision Encore show featuring Zen Trembles. That's who they were. That's the archive show there. Music That Makes Me Happy at 2, Fresh Air at 3, All Things Considered at 4, and then Jen Peronis will be in at 6 for the evening news. I want to thank you so very much for starting your day with KTNA Talkeetna.
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5: I'm Indira Lakshmanan. It's Here and Now. Coming up, with the U.S. and Iran trading heavy attacks and Saudi Arabia now launching its own strikes, is the Middle East on the verge of a wider war?
4: Also, Jay Clayton takes over as Director of National Intelligence. Interim DNI Bill Pulte has left that office greatly diminished.
6: It's almost half the size of what it was when Tulsi Gabbard came in about a year and a half ago.
5: These stories, and I take a tour of Here and Now resident chef Kathy Gunst's herb garden.
7: They are probably the easiest thing to grow, and it's expensive to be buying small little bundles of herbs.
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8: This is statewide news from Alaska Public Media. I'm Ava White. Hundreds of people gathered in Haines over the weekend for the annual Southeast Alaska State Fair. It was the first of several state fairs that take place throughout the state during the summer months. The Alaska Desk's Avery Elfelt spent a day at the fairgrounds, where she attended the logging show, rode the Ferris wheel, and even took a ride down a summertime sledding hill, and has this story.
9: Six musicians are set up on a walkway at the Haines Fairgrounds playing a lively tune for a growing crowd. The fiddler has an ear protection clad baby strapped to his chest. The small ensemble is among many in town for the Southeast Alaska State Fair. Aside from near constant music, the big draw for many today is the logging show. People compete in about 10 different events. 3 hours in, there are still several to go, including the women's axe throwing competition. The crowd goes crazy as Lily Camp hurls an axe toward the target, and it hits. The throw was worth 4 points, and it was among several that earned her the winning title.
10: And in first place with 9 points, we've got Miss Lily Camp. Yay!
9: In a post-victory interview, Camp says she won $75 and plans to spend at least some of it on ice cream later today. Asked if she trained for the competition, she says,
11: "No, not at all. I just come from the woods, so I was like, hey, why not?"
12: Where are you from?
11: North Carolina, Boone specifically.
9: After the axe throwing comes one of the most anticipated and most dangerous events of the show. It's called obstacle bucking.
13: Okay, who's all doing this?
14: Obstacle buck, come here.
13: Who's doing the obstacle buck?
14: Come here.
9: Competitors have to walk a plank with a chainsaw in tow. But in this case, the plank is a narrow, wobbly log positioned diagonally above the ground. Competitors

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1: In 1920, Irish composer Ina Boyle wrote to Rayfon Williams asking to become his student. A few years later, she was regularly sailing back and forth from Enniskerry Island to London to study with him. Even though Ina Boyle faced rejection after rejection, Vaughan Williams believed in her work. He said, "I think it's most courageous of you to go on with so little recognition. The only thing to say is that it sometimes does come finally." From APM American Public Media, this is Performance Today. I'm Valerie Kaler. Ina Boyle is just starting to get that recognition long after her death. Her piece, The Magic Harp, from a concert in Essen, Germany, about 5 minutes from now. Salome, just one of the legendary women immortalized in music by Mel Bonice, who was pretty legendary herself, defied the societal norms of her era and made a career for herself in a male-dominated field. Here's something she wrote in 1936 for flute and piano.

The following episode of Sioux Valley Voice was recorded earlier. You will not be able to call in during the next hour. 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

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I'm your host and producer, Tricia Costello, and this is Sioux Valley Voice, a public affairs show featuring people and happenings in the Upper Susitna Valley. Each year about this time, we invite the Jessica Stevens Community Foundation on to the show in order to reacquaint listeners with their work. Their motto is displayed at the top of their website and has been quoted on this show more than once. Great communities don't happen by chance. They also don't happen in a vacuum. We'll be in discussion today with a past and current board member of the Jessica Stevens Community Foundation. We'll discuss their new bridge fund made possible by the Matt Sioux Health Foundation. That organization has not only supported the Jessica Stevens Community Foundation, but have themselves lifted up a number of our area Upper Valley nonprofits directly. We'll learn a bit about the Matt Sioux Health Foundation and also hear from a handful of local organizations about how they have and will benefit from the support of both foundations. You can join the conversation during the live show by calling 907-733-1200 or 1205. You may also email your questions or comments either during the live show or afterwards to dj@ktna.org. Stay tuned, and we'll be back with the Jessica Stevens Community Foundation.

0: The mole had been working very hard all the morning, spring cleaning his little home, first with brooms, then with dusters, then on ladders and steps and chairs with a brush and a pail of whitewash, till he had dust in his throat and eyes and splashes of whitewash all over his black fur and an aching back and weary arms. Spring was moving in the air above and in the earth below and around him, penetrating even his dark and lowly little house with its spirit of divine discontent and longing. It was small wonder, then, that he suddenly flung down his brush on the floor, said, "Bother!" and "Oh, blow!" and also, "Hang spring cleaning!" and bolted out of the house without even waiting to put on his coat.
1: Welcome back. If you've just tuned in, you are listening to Sioux Valley Voice on KTNA Talkeetna. And for those of you who may have never heard Jessica Stevens speak, well, now you have. Like so many of us, Jessica involved herself in the community in multiple ways through her work at Sunshine Community Health Center as a mother, a partner, a friend to so many of us. And she did this. She voiced 12 episodes for KTNA, reading the children's book, The Wind in the Willows. You can still find all 12 of these episodes on the station's website. Today in the studio, we're

0: I had the great honor of teaching at Tuckahoe Elementary, and I continue to sub there, and I love that I'm actually getting to teach students of, or children of students that I had before. So, and they think that that's pretty funny that I was the teacher maybe for their parents. So I've also been involved pretty much since I moved here almost 27 years ago in a variety of nonprofit boards. Never a shortage of boards in this community to serve on. So if you're looking for something to do, I recommend it.
1: And so you just got onto the Jessica Stevens Community Foundation.
0: I did, yep, just recently, and it's been great.
2: Well, you just got involved as an official board member, but you were involved for multiple years as a committee member, which was your start with Jessica Stevens, right?
0: Yes, yeah. I have been involved with them, but just officially a board member in the last few months, so. Yeah.
2: But I did want to put in a little plug for helping on committees is one great way long-term to test the waters as to whether you like an organization or want to continue to work with them. But Lisa was on Jessica Stevens Healthy Communities Grant Committee, which kind of read through grant applications for Healthy Communities grants and made decisions on them, but it is a great way to get involved, and always the secret hope of the organization that someone will become a full-fledged board member. So thank you for...
1: And Maureen, you're kind of doing it in the opposite way. So you have been a board member,
2: yeah,
1: and now you are a committee member. Is that how
2: Correct.
1: That works?
2: Okay. Yeah, so I was on Jessica Stevens for three-year terms, so 9 years. So I termed out. And then in Jessica Stevens, we have, instead of letting people go at the end of 9 years, we learned many years ago to keep long-term board members involved and by calling them emeritus board members. But it's been really wonderful. There's a number of emeritus board members in this community that I am joining that stay involved and help sometimes on committees, sometimes sitting at a booth at Earth Day or at the Chapel Creek Fireweed Festival. But in this community, we have many seasonal and full-time former board members that stay involved. So that's what I am. My first year is emeritus, but I'm also chairing the Jessica Stevens Community Foundation Bridge Fund Committee, just because it's a new... We're just launching it this year, and I helped write the grant to get the funds, so stay involved another year.
1: So maybe let's go back, and for folks that might be just joining the community now, or maybe are just having some foggy memories, from my recollection, it sounds like Jessica Stevens Community Foundation is about 22 years strong now, and was started in 2008. By a handful of community members to honor the memory of Jessica Stevens, who was a healthcare provider here and really helped develop Sunshine Community Health Center to be in the position that it is now. And she was tragically killed in a car wreck in 2007. And as we heard in kind of the opening bits, when we heard her reading Wind in the Willows, we understand that, you know, she just wasn't only a provider of health care, but she involved herself in the community and really believed in all the opportunities that we had here, and had long thought and talked with other folks in the area, including her husband, Robert Ambrose, local educator Joe Page, lots of founding members, that the area would benefit from having a little bit more of an umbrella organization in the area that could handle maybe larger sums of money and really help some of these smaller nonprofits be able to do their work. So
2: yeah, and I think one minor distinction there that I think both Robert and Joe would say is it wasn't created so much to honor the memory of Jess, but it was named to honor the memory of Jess, because Jess was a key component of the idea behind creating a community foundation. So she was one of the visionaries that had the idea of trying to create a more professional organization to compete.

0: better for fundraising and to really represent the nonprofits as a whole. Right. So, yes, it both honors her memory, but it was really part of her brainchild as well, along with Joe and Robert and a few other community members that were instrumental in those days, like Rose Jenny, Sandra Porter, Shalise Jorgensen, Ruth Wood. There were a number of people, I think Rick and Kathy Ernst in Chopper Creek, that were all part of that initial getting it off the ground.
1: Mm-hmm. So most folks recognize the foundation is coming up with the Healthy Communities Grants. And so over the years, a number of our local organizations benefit from that. And that is a yearly grant cycle. Is that right?
2: Mm-hmm.
1: Okay. And where are we in the grant cycle right now?
2: Applications, I think, open in May, end of May, and close June 15th. And then awards are made, I believe, August, end of August.
0: Mm-hmm. Mm-hmm. Yeah, my memory, because it's my birthday, was that they opened on May 1st and ended June 15th. So
2: perfect.
0: It may be a little bit later, but I do remember because that time period spanned both those grant applicants that are crazy busy during the school year, but then are able to write the grants in June when they have time, or those that are in tourism-related fields or that have a busy summer period, they could apply early. So it was a longer application period for that reason.
2: Yeah.
0: That's what I think.
2: That sounds right.
1: Now might be a good time to really talk about the Bridge Fund, or to describe it. Does that sound about right? You know, in the past, the Jessica Stevens Community Foundation has these Healthy Communities grants. But now there's something else going on. And maybe, how would you like to describe that? And we can loop in the Matt Sue Health Foundation information, too. And I've got that here, so...
0: Great. I'll start. So Healthy Communities grants, as Lisa said, it's kind of a one-time-a-year application period, and grants are awarded in August, like through summer. In contrast to that, needs arise all year long that are kind of a more emergent or spontaneous nature. And so working with Matt Sue Health Foundation for a number of years, and hearing from local program managers at nonprofits, things pop up throughout the year that have an enormous impact on their ability to meet their mission. So last year was a shining example of our nonprofits getting impacted with unexpected change. Often of an unwelcome nature.
1: we're talking about the federal cuts of federal monies and support and programs that we had previously been able to count on, and some of that money even being retracted. KTNA was one of those for sure, with the
0: KTNA
1: corporation.
0: KTNA was one.
1: For public broadcasting.
0: Denali, yeah. Arts Council was one that had some funding cut out. And then peripheral reasons, other organizations like the food pantry suddenly found themselves not only with some funding threats along the year, but also a greater need in the community for that, because job loss, economic change. So it isn't only just those federal funding cuts, but there were a lot of peripheral things that impacted the community last year. And so working with Matt Sue Health Foundation, Jessica Stevens Community Foundation applied for funding, a five-year funding stream, to have at minimum $25,000 a year on hand to be able to distribute to nonprofits that face an immediate need that gets in the way of doing their primary work. And so we got it. So this is the first year where we have that $25,000 fund. So we're working through creating a process this year, getting it out there. But it's and we're going to meet with the different nonprofits next week to further answer questions. But they've been definitely in on the conversation for at least the past year, just knowing maybe that this was coming down the line. But it is involved to maybe replace some grant revenue streams that have dried up or disappeared, but it can also, like in a winter like this one, been kind of crazy with cold, dry season has impacted physical plants. Like sometimes it can be for a sudden, unexpected, unbudgeted maintenance need. It could also be in tough times of recruiting incentives, abnormal recruiting expenses, so not typical ones. What were some of the other examples that
2: just
0: we had?
2: Anything really unexpected doesn't have to be a physical plan. It could be personnel, it could be training related, or just a greater need that shows up that you didn't prepare for. And we are going to do our best to respond as quickly as we can. And the application process, very simple. It's basically just a written need in an email or a form that'll be available soon. And like I said, quick response. So, yeah, we just want to, we're very excited. We appreciate Maureen's work on this so, so much. When I got on the board, I was like, it's, you know, we meet once a month. So far, I think I've met maybe 3 or 4 times a month in 3 months. So.
1: That might scare people.
2: No, it's great. I'm like, yay, I feel needed, and that's what I wanted. So this is, I absolutely think serving on a board is probably one of my greatest honors, really.
1: Now, in preparation for this show, I reached out to a handful of the local nonprofits that benefit both from Jessica Stevens and the Mattson Health Foundation. And why don't we go ahead and play? I think I probably ought to play the KTNA one first, because we wouldn't be broadcasting if we didn't have support at this point from the Mattson Health Foundation specifically. So let's go ahead and play this. And when we come back, we'll kind of chat about what we heard.
3: My name is Philip Manning. I am the general manager for KTNA here in Talkeetna. So KTNA's mission is to enrich and connect the communities of the Upper Susitna Valley through informational and cultural programming. We are the only media outlet located here in the Northern Susitna Valley, and our programming covers a very broad range of things, from the local news to international news. And then on the cultural and entertainment side, we have a number of syndicated music shows, both from around the state and around the country, as well as a large number of locally hosted shows that are run by volunteers here at the station. So Jessica Stevens Community Foundation has supported KTNA in a number of ways. I think basically every year we get a grant from Jessica Stevens Community Foundation, and that can cover a variety of things. We've bought equipment with that money in the past. We've also used it to help cover the payroll of the news department. We are the only source of locally written and produced news in this area, and so their support in helping keep that newsroom up and running has been fantastic over the years. And as for Mattson Health Foundation, I really can't say enough about what they have done very recently to help ensure the future of KTNA. So as listeners will know, we lost our funding from the Corporation for Public Broadcasting, which accounted for more than half of our annual budget. And I went to the Mattson Health Foundation and asked them for at least the next few years to help kind of fill that gap. And they agreed, and so the Mattson Health Foundation agreed to giving us $100,000 per year for the next 3 years in order to help keep our operations going. And you know, and they're very broad and permissive, basically saying, you know, whatever we need to do with that money in order to keep operating is what we're allowed to do with it, which is very generous terms. Anybody who's written grants knows that, you know, a lot of those agreements can get very fiddly at times, but Mattson Health Foundation has been extremely accommodating, and they are a big part of the reason that KTNA's future, at least for the next few years, is a lot more secure than it was 6 or 7 months ago. So huge thank you to them. And I also want to make sure that we mention the Alaska Community Foundation. Jessica Stevens Foundation's parent organization, their Voices Across Alaska Fund, is also a huge factor in filling in the loss of CPB funding for this year in particular. So, yeah, these organizations are very much a big reason that KTNA is going to be able to stay on the air.
1: Yeah, I'll echo that. Big thank you. Jessica Stevens Community Foundation underwrites this particular program. It, I think, feels the value of local news and having an option for people to call in and listen and ask questions and be curious and all that. So, you know, I'm very appreciative of that. He also mentioned the Alaska Community Foundation, and maybe now is a good time to kind of lay out, you know, the family tree. Is that what we would call it? We have all these little organizations in our community, you know, like KTNA, like the PTA, Upper Assistant Food Pantry. And then, so those are kind of like the collection of nonprofits that make the community happen, the town happen. And then Jessica Stevens is kind of that umbrella mom. She's mom with the apron, right? All the kids underneath the apron. That might be a good way to look at it. And then where do we go from there?
0: So Jessica Stevens Community Foundation is one of many affiliates. I can't count them, but I'm staring at them on a long list, and it's a growing list. That's why I can't keep track. But Alaska Community Foundation is enables us to do the work. They not only provide staffing, so they are our program manager, Christy C. She is a part-time program manager, but she is an employee of Alaska Community Foundation, and they fund that. So we've got one employee, so local money here, donations are not going to staffing. ACF covers that. But and on a bigger level, all the governance, they invest our funds. So they have professional staff that is looking at the market and knows how to handle that. They also are keeping... Gosh, Chrissy would be a great person to talk even more, but they keep us in line in terms of government and legalities. They are talking to the big hitters around not just the state but around the country that then invest in us. Like that Voices Across America, ACF helped put that funding together, and then distribute it with help from affiliates, but that's why they like us, to have voices in the communities to know how to push the money that they work hard to fundraise for and get, and to push that and find throughout the state a welcome home for those monies. And that happens not just with like the storm damage out west last fall, fundraising, and then pushing the money out that way. But it's happened on a local community level with childhood education. There was an organization based elsewhere, God, I think even internationally, but they had an arm in Hawaii, but they reached out to Alaska Community Foundation, like, we have a ton of money and we want it going to small rural childcare. Who should we go to? And so ACF was able to say, okay, who should we go to? And then they looked down to the affiliates, and we said, we know someone that could use your help, and it was Sunshine Daycare Center. And they got a nice, spontaneous, healthy grant. We had to work with them to apply for it and stuff, but, like, just spreading the word, going up and down, it's a really symbiotic relationship, so very helpful.
1: So if Jessica Stevens is mom with a big apron and all the little kids underneath holding onto her legs, then maybe ACF is grandma out there in the world, like, really taking her wisdom and her spunk and her drive and love.
0: And experience.
1: And experience, yeah, and yeah. Just getting out there and you know, being that strong person for us. I don't know if that's a good analogy.
0: I like it.
2: Okay. I do too.
1: You know what? You mentioned Sunshine Station Child Care, and I'm pretty sure... I'm looking like I'm missing that particular clip, but let me take a look at that. Let's we've talked a little bit about the Matsu Health Foundation, and we were really hoping to have them participate in the show this time, but we'll catch them next time. But I think it's important. I've got a little bit of a rundown on kind of who they are and, you know, how they became such a powerful organization with so much money and funding in order to help us do all the things that we're doing. You know, their roots go back to 1948, before statehood, with Valley Hospital. So everyone remembers Valley Hospital in Palmer. Fast forward, and back in 2003, Valley Hospital did enter into an equity partnership with someone called Triad Hospitals in order to raise capital to build the Matsu Regional Medical Center that we have now. And that then opened in 2006. But right around that time, in 2005, what was Valley Hospital Association, they began doing business as the Matsu Health Foundation and starting to appropriate some of the revenue that they got from the new medical center. They made sure that it went out into the community in the form of grants aimed at improving health. So that was kind of how their mission started. And then in 2015, this might have been the game changer, they went from having just a 25% ownership in the hospital to a 35%. So now they're 35% owners, which means that they have larger distribution. And it just kind of skyrocketed from there. And so they play a really powerful role in diverting. It's interesting, it's money that the hospital's making, you know, off of being sick.
0: I think of them as trying to put themselves out of business.
1: Like, yes.
2: Yeah.
0: Keeping people healthy and out of the hospital. And with a wonderfully broad definition of health. So not just clinical health, but similar to Jessica Stevens, just the health of a community. It's children, it's education, it's outdoor enjoyment, it's
1: right. Well, and speaking of children, Sky DeLucky, you just joined us in the studio. Sky is an employee here at KTNA, and she's the underwriting and fundraising lady. But she's also a parent and involved with the Talkeetna Elementary PTA. And why don't you explain maybe just a little bit about your involvement with Jessica Stevens or Matsu Health Foundation?
4: Yeah, sure. So I just popped in to speak on behalf of the PTA. I was the vice president and a volunteer for the PTA for years. I'm now just a volunteer. So the PTA has been receiving funds from the Jessica Stevens Community Foundation and the Matsu Health Foundation for years. Both organizations support the PTA's Healthy Lifestyles Program, which supports the students and teachers of Talkeetna Elementary School in various ways. Over the years, Jessica Stevens Community Foundation has provided funding for supporting art programming, the cross-country team, healthy snacks, the Classroom Support Project, which provides funding for teachers. And they are always happy to support the PTA in any way that's needed, which is so appreciated. And then the Matsu Health Foundation has been supporting the PTA's Healthy Foods program for years. And for the past few years, they have covered the expense of food in full. And this generous support has allowed the PTA to expand their Healthy Snacks program, which has been such a huge benefit. With their support, the PTA provides nutritious snacks to all students 5 days a week and a free salad bar during lunchtime twice a week, as well as healthy snacks for the cross-country team. And I just wanted to highlight that this financial support for food cost has freed up funding from PTA fundraising efforts, as well as funding from other grantors, allowing them to expand other parts of their programming, such as art, classroom support, and now the community enrichment program, which brings activities like toddler gym time, family movie night, and pickleball to the community. So,
0: nice.
4: Yeah, so the PTA thanks these organizations in a huge way. Yeah.
1: That's great. And so I'm assuming that those are the Healthy Impact grants probably that you're applying for. And those are open year-round. There's not necessarily a grant period for that. They're just, you know, you just submit them anytime.
4: Right. I believe it's called the Target Wellness Grant with the Matsu Health Foundation.
1: Oh, yeah.
0: That's Target Wellness.
1: Under 25,000.
4: Yeah.
1: Well, maybe you should make some plans for the over 25,000, which is the Healthy Impacts grant.
4: Well, right now, their suggestion to the PTA was ask for what you need. And so we do try to be really respectful of that. And of course, you know, we don't want more funding than we need. And so this year alone, they provided $22,500 for the Healthy Foods program. And so, that is just so much. And we are so grateful for that.
1: Yeah, that's wonderful.
4: Yeah.
1: We're actually at the bottom of our hour, but Maureen, why don't you go ahead and say
0: I just wanted to give a quick plug, and I know it'll come up again, but we talk about Matsu Health Foundation and Jessica Stevens Community Foundation and ACF supporting this community, but there's one other enormous entity in this community that is a non-traditional philanthropy source, and that's the Talkeetna Bachelor Society. Mm-hmm. And they are, I think every organization we're going to talk about today, they are also a big funder of them and a really important part of the equation that keeps our Trapper Creek, Sunshine, Talkeetna community alive and well.
4: Yeah, absolutely.
1: And you can't probably emphasize non-traditional more. if you're tuning in from somewhere else because you just thought this is a groovy radio show in the middle of Alaska and you're like, Bachelor Society? Well, there's a lot of shows. Just look up on KTNA. And it's non-traditional, but well-loved, very well-appreciated.
0: And dare say critical, to ongoing operations for many organizations in this town.
1: Important. They very seriously raise funds in this community. I don't know what Talkeetna would look like or the area would look like without the Bachelor Society, honestly.
0: And the beauty of it is raising funds outside this community, which is an important component of some of these larger organizations. So,
1: right. Okay. So we are past our little half hour part, but we will be back in just a moment with more Sioux Valley Voice. There's still time if you want to email a question or comment, dj@ktna.org. You can call us live in the studio right now, 907-733-1200. That's if you're listening in the morning. Stay tuned and we will be right back.

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0: My name is Jody Rodwell, and I'm the Executive Director of the Denali Education Center. The mission of Denali Education Center is to connect people to Denali through informative and inspiring and educational programs. We do that in a variety of ways through a campus up north in Denali that runs camps for kids in the summertime and also Rhodes Scholar programs, people who travel through the state and learn about our protected public lands, focusing on Denali National Park and Preserve, and also here in Talkeetna on our campus that's right across from 2nd Ave on your way into town. We merged with the Northern Susitna Institute in 2020 and now occupy this main building, the Susitna Hall, and have a classroom space out back and a bunkhouse on the campus. Some of the programs that we offer here in town, they do focus in the summertime. We have a Timber Tots program for preschool-aged kids and then a Talkeetna Discovery Camp for kindergarten through 12th grade. And they're broken up into different groups, age groups. The camps happen 1 week at a time, July and in early August this year. And we also, with our building, can do facility rentals and sometimes have evening presentations and community enrichment. We do a Big Earth Day celebration in April every year and also have a fundraiser in September with the Talkeetna Brew Fest, which is pretty amazing. We have received support from both the Matsu Health Foundation and the Jessica Stevens Community Foundation over the years. And some of the support that we've received include, you know, Jessica Stevens Foundation. We've received support for our youth and community programming kind of in general. And then 1 year they did provide support. It was when we first took over this building to purchase some computer equipment to help keep some of our computer systems safe through a firewall and a backup system. And that allowed us to really get launched. And the Matsu Health Foundation, we established an interesting relationship with them right away in that we filled a need in the community that wasn't being filled with COVID testing. So it was a strange time. It's not in our mission necessarily, but we're very community-minded and a community-rooted organization. And we're really happy that Matsu Health Foundation supported that work that we did with COVID testing. And luckily, that is no longer a thing that we do, but what we work with now with Matsu Health Foundation is through technical assistance grants. We are working with them currently with two grants, one for some leadership development with our staff and team effectiveness. And then coming up in November, we'll be doing some strategic planning with our board of directors. And we have a dream of, you know, doing some campus planning here in Talkeetna someday and kind of re-envisioning what this space. We have nearly 3 acres in downtown Talkeetna and want it to be a showcase for our community, something that our community is proud of. And so how do we develop it efficiently and effectively and sustainably to fulfill the community's needs? And we've also received through the years with Matsu Health Foundation some support for camps that really allowed us to, again, just kind of occupy the space in Susitna Hall. The building is very old and needs a lot of work, and it takes a lot of resources to keep it going. So some of that assistance helped with that, but also with some staffing. And then we're working with them currently on a grant to replace our front doors, which are currently closed right now because they are terribly, terribly inefficient and are hard to use in the wintertime. So we opened them up for a woofer course that happened last week, and they're shut again. We've got styrofoam foam in them, and so we're really looking forward to getting those replaced so that we can have a year-round front door that everybody can use and that is safe. And another campus improvement is that we're going to do some work to the parking lot so it's not so rutted and bumpy, and our parking lot is used by the community in some really unique ways. It's the start of all the parades, or most of the parades at least, you know, the Festival of Lights parade, the 4th of July parade. It's a staging point. We often use it as a parking lot for the beginning and end of races, or as a place to park and then get shuttled to different places. So over the years, it's different, but parking, as we know, is a premium in downtown Talkeetna, and our parking lot helps fulfill some of those community needs.
1: Okay, welcome back. That was Jody with Denali Education Center, just one of the many nonprofits providing all different kinds of services and for all of us, and another beneficiary of Jessica Stevens Community Foundation, Matsu Health Foundation. And I do want to welcome on Keith Kehoe is on the line with us, and another community member at large, a healthcare provider, and a former board member with Matsu Health Foundation, I believe. Keith, how are you there?
2: Hello, can you hear me?
1: Yes. Thank you very much for calling in today. I hope you've been able to listen a little bit.
2: Yes, good morning. And so I recently termed off with the Matsu Health Foundation after three terms, and I can really speak in probably a lot of detail just of how committed the Matsu Health Foundation is in trying to promote wellness and health for the Matsu Borough, especially with Talkeena, Trapper Creek, Willow area. They really are impressed. They did a board. The last board retreat was up here in Talkeena, and all the board members were very, and staff were very impressed by all the programs and just the impact that Matsu Health Foundation had with some of the local programs. And then the interaction with Jessica Stevens is just a really nice relationship, and just encouraged to continue to foster that relationship, because even though the Matsu Health Foundation is in Wasilla, they really do like hearing from the Northern Valley, and they are very much committed to the health of the Northern Valley. So I just wanted to mention that, and just thank you very much for doing the show, and I'll just listen to a response after off the air.
1: Okay, great. Can I ask you one quick question before you go?
2: Yes.
1: Matsu Health Foundation has a public-facing office or center in Wasilla. Is that right?
2: Yes.
1: Is that someplace where people can go and really find out more about all their programs and their services?
2: Yes. And the Matsu Health Foundation is has a lot of different programs, but one of them is Connect Matsu, which can really is basically a hub of trying to tie people into resources throughout the valley. So there's a lot of programs that are reaching outside of Matsu Health Foundation, and they fund a lot of programs to facilitate that, but they also have it also houses a lot of programs that can be resources for people from the Upper Valley to go to, and then sort of nitpick some of the resources that they have available to them.
1: Okay. And we'll put that contact information along with the post on for this show, too. So, well, thank you very much, Keith.
2: Great.
1: I know that
2: Love
1: you're busy, and thanks for being involved with that as a Upper Valley representative, and I hope that they have wrangled you in on some committees also, even though you're off the board. All right. Have a great day.
2: Thank you again. Bye-bye.
1: Thanks. Okay. Maureen, how would you like to follow that up? Or Lisa, I know we were talking about these different foundations, and we'd be remiss to not mention the Rasmussen Foundation.
3: Yeah, Jessica Stevens Community Foundation is hugely reliant on the Matsu Health Foundation, the Alaska Community Foundation, and the other biggie is the Rasmussen Foundation. So critical to the origin story of Jessica Stevens Community Foundation, they helped seed and pick that organization to help distribute funds back in the early days. You read a little bit more about this.
1: Yeah, 2008 is officially, I think, when the foundation started, just a year really after her passing. And what I remember hearing was that it was Rasmussen funding that helped really get that going in the very beginning. Yeah.
3: And nowadays, for the last, so the entirety of my board service, they ran a matching program and continued to do that. So for the first 20 to 25,000 in fundraising, like new fundraising that Jessica Stevens does each year, which is why it's critical for everyone to think of Jessica Stevens Community Foundation when they are making donations, say through Picklick Give or through their typical donation routes. Rasmussen has been matching between 20 to 25,000, and even there were years much more than that. Christy C may be in the studio later, but they match that dollar for dollar, and so doubling easily what our local community makes. So that's family donations, memorial fund donations, Picklick Give donations, business partnership donations, in fact. But they double it for us. So that has been their support has been critical in getting us to over $2 million foundation right now. So it's when I started 9 years ago, we were well under $1 million.
1: Mm-hmm. And this is a good time to remind listeners that, you know, this is the, what day is it? It's March 12th. We're about halfway through our March. And at the end of the month is kind of our timeline for determining how much of our permanent fund dividend might be going to nonprofits that we support. And that's the Pick, Click, Give program. I think it took me about a year to be able to say that. I'm not sure who came up with it, but I guess it's catchy now. Pick,
4: Time
1: click,
4: twist.
1: Give. And you can give independently, you know, to these area nonprofits, but then there's also Jessica Stevens Community Foundation, and so that, you know, that money could go there, and then that is distributed or matched by, you know, other foundations. So, and you can even if you've already done your permanent fund application, I believe you can go in there and still edit and decide to change your,
3: I think all the way through okay. August.
1: Yeah. Oh, okay. That's great. Yeah.
3: So
1: and then
3: anytime.
1: That stuff just comes right out of the PFD. Before we get too far on, let's go ahead and do another clip. This is Kelsey from Sunshine Child Care Station, Sunshine Station Child Care.
5: I am Kelsey DeMars, and I am the executive director of Sunshine Station Child Care Center. I started working here about 4 years ago, and I was just a child care provider. My history is I was a teacher prior. I taught pre-K through second grade for 10 years, and then when I moved here, there was no teaching jobs available at the school, so I decided to start working at daycare. We just expanded. When I started working here, we could take a capacity of 12 kids per day. And we just expanded about a year and a half ago, and we can take up to 26 kids a day now. We have 3 lead teachers and 3 classrooms. So we have a infant and toddler classroom. We have a tadpoles classroom, which is our 2s and 3s. And then we have a pre-K class. We have aides that help our lead teachers so that we can make ratios. And we want to provide a very good foundation for these kids, you know, building relationships with their caregivers so that when they move to pre-K and elementary school, they're ready to thrive. They know how to be in a classroom environment. They know how to listen to adults and be respectful. So we really just want to nurture the child as a whole. So we've actually gotten support from both. And Matsu Health Foundation, they have really just helped to make this place thrive. We have a very good relationship with them. As we were expanding, we started our early talks with them about, you know, my vision and my goal for what daycare could be. And, you know, just because we live in a small rural community does not mean that our children deserve just the leftovers. So that was kind of my first focus with them is let's kind of spruce this place up a bit and give these kids a little bit more than what they have now. The biggest thing that they've done for us is they've given us the money to expand. So we originally started with just half of the duplex, and they gave us funding to renovate the entire thing, expand to both sides of the duplex to be able to move from 12 kids to 26 kids. On top of that, they've given us funding for staff support, for nutrition, for training, and then they've really set us up for success with this new building. They gave us a large sum of money to move forward with the architectural plans that are done, and we're just waiting for all of the federal funding to come through to actually start construction. And then Jessica Stevens, I mean, I just love all the ladies that work with Jessica Stevens, and they support us in every way they can as well. Mostly, we get grants from them to help cover groceries We feed our kids breakfast, lunch, and a snack every single day. And so really just providing that food security for our families, knowing that when they drop their kids off, they're going to have at least 2 good meals a day, and then also a snack. And we have been known to throw a snack in here or there when kids are hungry. So most of our support from Jessica Stevens comes to support nutrition of our kids.
1: And again, that was Kelsey with Sunshine Station Child Care talking about their facility here that's out at the Y, close to the Sunshine Clinic, and the kind of support they've gotten from Jessica Stevens Community Foundation, primarily in nutrition. They feed those kids a couple meals a day, plus snacks and more snacks. I think you could probably hear the children in the background. I saw Lisa kind of like, you know, nodding, yep. There were a lot of sounds there. It's the support they're getting from Matsu Health Foundation. She really outlined, it kind of runs the gamut from training. Some of her providers now have official certificates for being child care providers. She herself was able to take a multi-month course in being a director of a child care facility because she came to it as an elementary school teacher. Just really giving people or giving organizations all these resources that necessarily they might not have if they're just trying to watch the kids. and the exciting part about the Sunshine Station is that all these things are helping them as they start to accept this big federal grant that they are definitely getting, that the money's there, it's just waiting to get into the account. But they're going to be breaking ground soon for a new facility. We had Christy C. has just joined us in the station, in the studio here, and welcome, Christy. You have many hats, as usual, but you are a program person for the Alaska Community Foundation for Jessica Stevens.
4: Yeah, I've been program manager for 7.5 years now, and it's been an amazing experience.
1: All right. I don't know if you've been able to listen to the show very much before on your commute in this morning.
4: Oh, yeah, I was listening to the whole thing.
1: Okay,
4: yeah,
1: great.
4: It's been wonderful.
1: Okay. What would you like to add?
4: Well, we have an exciting opportunity I'd like to talk about this year. ACF has an initiative with the affiliates. There's 11 affiliates around the state to get more money for food into the communities. So we have Nourish Communities grant. And so when we, Jessica Stevens Community Foundation, gives a grant for food to a nonprofit in the community, we apply as our organization for a 2-to-1 match for that grant. And so we actually did the first one as an affiliate of all the affiliates for the Upper Susitna Food Pantry as part of the KTNA dessert auction. So the money raised in the auction for us to contribute was $440, and we applied for this Nourish Communities grant, and we were able to give them another $880. And so any grants we get that are food-related, like through the Healthy Communities grant cycle we'll be doing, we can apply for that and double the money that they will get for their project. And it's related to food security, so I think they recognize the cost of food has increased, and this is a way to help with that.
1: And it seems like a lot of the requests coming from different organizations. We just heard from Kelsey at Sunshine Station Child Care that a lot of the money that they get from Jessica Stevens goes to nutrition, to feeding the kids. Sky was just in with PTA, and the Healthy Snacks program at the elementary school is kind of part of that scene, too. So is that how that plays out?
4: Yeah, absolutely.
3: Okay.
4: Yeah.
3: And the food pantry, and, yeah, there's quite a big emphasis we've seen over the years that is food-based.
6: And those grants are open anytime, basically.
3: Yes.
6: It's not a, like we were talking about earlier, it's not the May to June 15th.
3: Right.
6: It's if you have a food need and you're a 501c3, let us know.
4: That's right. Thank you for pointing that out, Lisa. And we do have a nonprofit mingle next week where we'll be talking about this opportunity as well as the new bridge fund.
1: So those mingles are produced by Jessica Stevens or hosted by Jessica Stevens Community Foundation, and you invite the leaders of all the area nonprofits together to compare notes, I'm assuming, or figure out, oh, what kind of grant are you going for? What needs do you have? Is that how it runs?
4: Yeah, and it's something we started a couple years ago. Seward Community Foundation would have nonprofit mingles, and as a program manager, we have once a month meeting where we get to hear what's going on in the different affiliates, and I thought that was a great idea. One of the big parts Jessica Stevens Community Foundation does for nonprofits is training as well, and we just had social media training with Sierra Winter at the clinic. She works for the clinic, and last year we did some financial training. We've done grant writing workshops, and so supporting nonprofits in all kinds of ways is really important to our organization.
1: Let's make time for one more clip from another nonprofit, and we'll talk. And this is Melis from Assistant River Coalition. It's under 2 minutes, so it's kind of a quickie. And then we can chat about that, and then a little bit of a wrap-up.
7: Hi, my name is Melis Cody, and I'm Executive Director of the Susitna River Coalition right here in Talkeetna. The Susitna River Coalition is a community-based conservation organization focused on protecting the health of the Susitna watershed and the communities that depend on it. Our work shows up in a lot of different ways, from public education and community events, to tracking land and water policy issues, to bringing people together around stewardship of one of Alaska's great salmon rivers. We're really grateful for the support we've received over the years from the Jessica Stevens Community Foundation. Their support has helped us host our winter speaker series, which brings scientists, historians, and local experts together to talk about Alaska's energy history, river systems, and the future of our landscape. They've also supported our Wild Sioux Feast, a really fun community gathering that celebrates local foods from the Susitna watershed and brings people together around the river. More recently, through a student-led grant from the foundation, we were able to purchase native wildflower seeds, which we're using as a small thank you gift and engagement tool, something we can give people when they take action in support of the river and want to stay involved with our work. Looking ahead, we're always excited about opportunities to expand youth engagement, community education, and stewardship projects that connect people directly to the Susitna River and the lands around it. Support from local foundations like the Jessica Stevens Foundation really help make that possible, and we're incredibly grateful for that partnership.
1: And again, Melis Cody with Susitna River Coalition explaining the kind of work that they do in the area and how they're supported by organizations like Jessica Stevens Community Foundation. There's so many diverse ways that not only do these organizations provide a service to us, but that they receive help. So, you know, that kind of outlined a little bit of that. Was there anything that maybe she's mentioned that you wanted to comment on?
3: Well, she brought up the youth grants, which I was excited to hear her say that. That is yet another new Jessica Stevens Community Foundation grant opportunity that has been growing, and one that we've worked on in partnership or using funds from the Bachelor Society. But it's a full-on kind of microcosm of our Healthy Communities Grant Committee, but it's all students. So youth that get together, it's a couple years in now, they get simple grant applications, they read them, they work with each other to decide how to distribute those funds. But that's a new and upcoming one that the Jessica Stevens hopes to continue, if not grow.
1: Well, and full disclosure too, Sioux Valley Voice applied twice. We didn't get it the first time, so we dusted it off the second time, changed the scope a little bit. But we're producing a Sioux Valley Voice Youth Edition because the kids did choose, and so the last Thursdays of the month will be a youth edition where they get to choose the topic and decide or chase down the interview people, and then I'll help produce it for them here. So we are extremely grateful for all the support that this particular program has gotten. And we're really excited to be engaged with the youth in that way. And so, yeah, good job, Jessica Stevens Community Foundation, for doing that. We've got just a couple moments left here. We're just about to the end. But where can people find Jessica Stevens Community Foundation coming up in an event, I think, that will be happening soon?
4: Yeah, we'll be at Earth Day on April 18th. And as part of Earth Day, we also bring together nonprofit organizations and invite them to be at the event. And so it's a great way to learn about the Earth and all those exhibits and learn about some of the local nonprofits.
3: And that's at Denali Education Center?
4: Yep, Denali Education Center, Saturday, April 18th. I believe it's usually 11 to 3, but there'll be more information about Earth Day.
1: Yeah. And are you going to do the put your 2 cents worth in?
6: Yes.
4: Mm-hmm. You want to talk about that?
6: Yeah. I think it's been going on for a little while, but if you come, you get 2 cents, 2 pennies, which are probably worth more than a penny now, I'm thinking. Anyway, you get to vote with your pennies on what organization you'd like to get a mini grant. So,
1: all right. Thank you all very much. This has been Tricia Costello with this week's episode of Sioux Valley Voice. Maureen Gaultieri and Lisa Curtis, members of Jessica Stevens Community Foundation, Christy C., and then audio contributions from Denali Education Center, Assistant River Coalition, KTNA, Sunshine Station Child Care. There were more. We'll put them with this episode online. Our theme music was by Doug Geeting. Our help with the phones was from KTNA volunteer Miles Bloomfield. I thank you for joining us for Sioux Valley Voice. I encourage you to be curious, to ask questions, to engage in your community, and pick, click, give.

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1: 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The temperature outside the KTNA studio is 65 degrees Fahrenheit under some pretty nice sunny skies. 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
2: It is now 10 minutes past noon. I'm Sean McPhilmy with local midday news, weather announcements, classifieds, and a listen for a Denali Echo. The sun rose this morning at 5:19 and will set again this evening at 10:52 for a day length of 17 hours, 32 minutes, 58 seconds, a loss of 5 minutes, 34 seconds since yesterday. The National Weather Service forecast for the Susitna Valley was updated at 6:36 this morning. This is the primary forecast for Trapper Creek and Talkeetna, with additional information included for Shulitna, Willow, Squintna, Petersville, and Broad Pass. Today, partly sunny, some patchy fog, highs in the mid-70s, light winds. Petersville, northeast winds to 10 miles per hour. This evening, partly cloudy. Lows around 50 with light winds. Tomorrow, sunny. Highs around 80. Light winds, broadcast highs will be around 70. Tomorrow evening,

mostly clear, lows around 50 with light winds. And on Saturday, mostly sunny, highs the mid-70s with light winds. The news is next.

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1: Here's today's local news. Talkeetna librarian Jerry Denkewalter will retire this month after 40 years of service. KTNA's Colleen Love has this story.
2: Local librarian Jerry Denkewalter has a long history with libraries. She says her earliest memories are of visiting libraries when she was a child. As a military wife and mother of five, she often brought her own children to libraries wherever her family was stationed. When the family moved to Talkeetna in 1977, she quickly found the local library.
3: The first time I went into town, I went to the library in that little cabin that's sitting in front of the Kahiltna Bistro now. And I walked in, and there was Betty Hunzi sitting there. So that was the very first place that I ever went.
2: In 1979, the library moved into a building that had been originally built for the FAA. It was placed on the lot that is now designated for the Talkeetna Skate Park. Denkewalter began volunteering for the library and reading stories to children there. In 1986, she applied for a paid position.
3: I started work in 1986, July 1st. My previous boss, he's now doing something else with the borough, said, "I found your original application. It's written in pencil."
2: The library moved to its current site in 2015. At that time, Denkewalter was serving as the assistant librarian, and Ann Yaden held the position of head librarian. After Yaden retired, Denkewalter was named Talkeetna's head librarian. She said she feels it's probably the right decision to retire, but that doesn't mean she's excited to walk away.
3: I still love my job. There's never been a day when I didn't want to go to work. Never. But, yeah, I'm going to miss these kids. I'm going to miss the kids the most.
2: During the past month, she's been passing the baton to Tasha Williams, who has been named Talkeetna's next head librarian. But Denkewalter said she is not done with the library. She said she plans to visit the library frequently as a patron and perhaps even volunteer again.
3: I have a long-to-read list. I like mysteries. I don't like any book where a dog dies. I actually have one on hold called How to Grow Old Disgracefully. I thought a good one.
2: The Talkeetna Library will be hosting a retirement party for Denkewalter on August 6th at the library. That will be her last day on the job, at least in her current role. For KTNA, I'm Colleen Love.
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2: KTNA is your source for local news in the Northern Susitna Valley. 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

0: 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On Sound Vision this week, the show features Anchorage-based band Zen Trembles. Tune in this afternoon at 1 p.m. to hear this Sound Vision rebroadcast from 2021. This week's Sioux Valley Voice is also from the archives, and the show features the Jessica Stevens Community Foundation and the Matsu Health Foundation. Tune in to learn about the origins and work of each organization and from some of the nonprofits that have benefited. Sioux Valley Voice airs again this evening, beginning at 7 p.m. here on KTNA. 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KTNA Elementary PTA hosts Open Gym on the last two Thursdays in July from 4:30 to 6 p.m. For more information, including fees, visit their Facebook page. You may also email rebecca.herdy@matsuk12.us for more information. There will be a meet and greet for Sandra Loomis, a candidate for the Alaska State House of Representatives, this evening from 6 to 7 p.m. at Mountain High Pizza Pie here in downtown Talkeetna. And for next week, we got a couple of announcements. The Upper Susitna Food Pantry will be closed next Wednesday, August 5th. The food pantry will be reopening on Friday, August 7th. Sunshine Community Health Center will host the mobile mammography unit on Tuesday, August 5th at their Willow location, and on Wednesday, August 6th and Thursday, August 7th at the Talkeetna location. Screening mammograms are available by appointment for women 40 years of age or older. Contact Providence Imaging Center to schedule an appointment. For more information, you can call 907-212-3151. The Willow Area Community Organization meetings are held the first Wednesday of every month. The next meeting is next Wednesday, August 5th, beginning at 7 p.m. at the Willow Community Center. And as mentioned in the news, the Talkeetna Public Library will be hosting a community barbecue and ice cream social next Thursday, August 6th, beginning at noon. All are welcome to attend to say goodbye to Jerry as she begins retirement. There will be all treasures from Jerry's office sale. For more information, please call the library in Talkeetna at 907-861-7645. The Susitna River Coalition welcomes the community to the second annual Wild Salmon Weekend, August 14th through the 16th in Talkeetna. The event kicks off Friday on Friday the 14th, from 5 to 8 p.m. at the Talkeetna Farmers Market in the Fairview Beer Garden. There are events both Saturday and Sunday. Weekend concludes with the Wild Salmon Celebration from 5 to 8 p.m. at the Shelton Community Arts Hangar, featuring salmon burgers, silk screening, children's activities, and a hydrology education table. Follow the link in the announcement for complete event information. I'll be back in a minute to look over some classifieds.
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0: We do have some classifieds. And there was a female individual looking for a ride to this day on Thursday from Talkeetna to Hope Junction. Gas money will be provided. You can call Sherry at 530-687-2266 to see if she still needs a ride. Four one-month-old kittens and a two-year-old female cat are in need of a good home. 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The Denali Nordic Ski Club is seeking an USIC race director and an USIC volunteer coordinator for the 2027 USIC Classic Race. The race director would begin work in mid-September, and the volunteer coordinator would begin in December. If you would like additional information, please email denalinordicskiclub@gmail.com. And I'll be back in just a minute to talk about a few birthdays and anniversaries.

KTNA birthday calendar is a benefit offered to our members. KTNA members who would like their birthdays or anniversaries announced may send an email to info@ktna.org. And we do have a few today. On this 30th day of August, happy birthday to Barbara Parker, Sarah Kehoe, Veronica Almaris, and a very happy 10th anniversary to Shane and Erica Rogers. Happy birthday, everyone, and a happy 10th anniversary to the Rogers. I'll be back in just a few seconds to listen for a Denali Echo.

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We do not have any Denali Echoes today. 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You also can hear during the Sunday evening news at 6:25 p.m. And once again, no echo today. But I do have a classified to share. This haiku came from that classified. Cats need a good home, or possibly, as they say, a good home needs cats. Well, something to think about. A classified haiku today. Cats need a good home, or possibly, as they say, a good home needs cats. I'll be back in a minute to look ahead in the afternoon.

We'd like to say thanks to all of our members here at KTNA. KTNA has a new website. Part of that migration means there may be still a few more days until we can properly thank specific members and the volunteers who make KTNA what it is today. In the meantime, we'd like to take a minute to thank all of our members, individual and business organizations, as well as the volunteers who power our work here at KTNA. Thanks, everyone. I'm Sean McPhillamy, and this has been the KTNA Midday News. Coming up next at the bottom of the hour, we'll start off with Climate Break, and then we'll take a little bit of music into the rest of Informazine, bringing us to that Sound Vision Encore show with the Zen Trembles, mentioned earlier at 1 p.m. At 2 this afternoon, host Rena Mary Rockenstein will be in with Music That Makes Me Happy. At 3 p.m., stay with us for Fresh Air, and from 4 to 6 this afternoon, All Things Considered. The KTNA Evening News with host Jen Peronis will be in beginning at 6 p.m. Thanks, everyone, and have a great day.

0: I'm Ethan Elkind, and you're listening to Climate Break, Climate Solutions in a Hurry. Today's proposal, supporting California tribes to make the state more resilient to extreme weather events like wildfires and flooding through their stewardship of land and water. We spoke to Geneva E.B. Thompson, Deputy Secretary for Tribal Affairs at the California Natural Resources Agency.
1: Cultural fire is a type of beneficial fire that is laid out on the ground to burn off woody biomass or other drier plant material, right? That builds up the resiliency of a landscape and slows down catastrophic fires.
0: California long criminalized indigenous land management practices like cultural fires, but now the state's tribal stewardship policy aims to bring them back, and that extends to water ecosystems too. Thompson highlights how restoring native wetland plants can protect communities from flooding.
1: Tule beds are a great way of slowing water down and helping water sink back in. Tribes have known this for a while, right? They have been in relationship with them in a way that the tule can thrive, that expertise can be used to reduce flooding risk.
0: Thompson says partnering with tribes to work with nature, such as through natural forms of carbon capture, is key to tackling climate challenges.
1: Kelp beds are critical as we think about cooling the ocean water, sequestering carbon, and tribes have been relying on kelp beds off of their ancestral shores for a very long time. We need to think what plant and animal communities are going to be helpful in these climate solutions, and that tribes know where they've historically been.
0: To learn more about tribal stewardship policy, visit climatebreak.org.

0: record high American power use. I'm Randy Simon, and this is Earthwise, a look at our changing environment. U.S. electric power consumption hit a second straight annual record high in 2025 and will rise further in 2026 and 2027. Electric grid consumption had been relatively stable between 2010 and 2021, and per capita consumption even declined over that period. But all that has changed. Electricity demand is surging in large part because of the growing number and size of data centers dedicated to artificial intelligence and cryptocurrency. An additional factor is that homes and businesses are using more electricity and less fossil fuels for heat and transportation. The rapid expansion of renewable energy means that it will meet an increasing part of the rising demand for electricity. Projections from the Energy Information Agency are that the percentage of renewable generation will rise from about 24% in 2025 to 25% in 2026 and 27% in 2027. The share from nuclear power is expected to remain at 18%, while the share from generation from coal will decline from 17% down to 15%. Natural gas will continue to supply about 40% of power generation. Power demand by U.S. data centers is projected to more than double from 2025 to 2027. Projections are that data centers could account for as much as 9% of total electricity generation annually by 2030. The rapid construction of data centers is currently outpacing growth in utility supplies, leading to a potential shortfall in grid capacity as well as rising consumer electricity prices in some places. Earthwise is a production of WAMC. 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
2: Today, economic salvation. The University of Houston's College of Engineering presents this series about the machines that make our civilization run and the people whose ingenuity created them. The mid-19th century found England in the throes of the Industrial Revolution. It was a time of unbridled technological advancement. But it also produced unparalleled social and economic upheaval, as an impoverished urban working class arose alongside a wealthy middle class. Could society continue on its present course, or were fundamental changes needed? Thomas Carlyle was among those who voiced an opinion. Carlyle established himself as a respected writer by completing a history of the French Revolution. But it was his role as social critic and bleak satirist that left its mark in history. His work, past and present, contains some of his most striking ideas. At the heart of Carlyle's social concerns was the free market economic system, a system that in part led Carlyle to deem economics the dismal science. Far from being morally neutral, Carlyle believed free markets encouraged amorality. They freed participants from any moral obligations to one another, a fact he observed all around him. An industrialist could accrue vast wealth and pay his workers little because it was within the rules. Without some moderating force, Carlyle argued, free markets provided the working class only the liberty to die by starvation. They also produced isolation, as workers were forced to compete for what scraps of jobs were available, leaving them to die slowly all their lives long, imprisoned in a deaf, dead, infinite injustice. But Carlyle's answer to the problem of free markets was neither regulation nor revolution. Carlyle was the product of a strict Calvinist upbringing. Morality came from faith, making faith the road to economic salvation. Socioeconomic problems couldn't be solved by manipulating the mechanical workings of a free market. Nor was overthrowing free markets the right answer. Instead, by drawing upon a faith-based morality, middle-class industrialists would recognize the error of their excesses. Denouncing their vulturous hunger for fine wines and gilt carriages, they would rise to eliminate the squalor, hunger, rage, and sooty desperation of the working classes. Carlyle's thinking was a religious variant on a theme common to his era, that enlightened self-interest would limit the excesses of greed. Today, we've replaced enlightened self-interest with the rule of law. However, Carlyle's perspective highlights the fact that the rules of the game and sportsmanlike conduct are two separate things, and market participants are always free to play honorably, even when the rules don't require it. I'm Andy Boyd at the University of Houston, where we're interested in the way inventive minds work.
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3: Is the law failing your dinner plate? This is Sandra Tsinglo with the Lowdown on Science. California allows some amounts of toxins in foods without warnings. The catch? Legal limits assume everyone eats the same way. Shahir Masri and team from University of California, Irvine compared various cultural diets to state safety standards. They looked at staples like rice, spices, and snacks known to carry toxins like lead. And they found a massive divide. Latinos consume more tamarind candy. West Asians eat more stuffed grape leaves. Indians use nearly 9 grams of spices daily. The state limits on toxins are based on, supposedly, general diets. But not everyone eats Wonder Bread and chicken tendies. That meal should be illegal.
4: This is Bird Note. At midday, it might seem like the birds that were so active in the morning have gone silent. Maybe even vanished. But there are some birds that, much like people, rally in the afternoon, offering a second chance to see and hear them. Cormorants are sleek water birds that dive for fish. There are cormorant species found all over the world. The double-crested cormorant is the most common in North America. During the summer breeding season, this species has two peak times for hunting, the first around 9 a.m. and the second around 3 p.m. So if you're out in the afternoon, you might find a cormorant hard at work diving for fish. Cormorants don't spend most of their time looking for food, though. They catch their prey efficiently, letting them spend most of their day loafing around, drying their feathers in the sun, and croaking at their neighbors. Sounds like an ideal day for many human anglers, too. Reel in a few fish, then kick back and relax. For Bird Note, I'm Ariana Rimmel. Bird Note is grateful to former board member and photographer extraordinaire Owen Deutsch and his wife Rona Talcott for their strong support over the years.
5: I'm Dr. Anthony Lizowitz, and this is Climate Connections. In March 2025, more than a foot of rain fell on parts of South Texas in less than 3 days.
6: Some communities were flooded and inundated for up to and even longer than a week after the major rain event.
5: Lucas Belluri, a PhD candidate at the University of Arizona, says some of the hardest-hit areas were low-income, largely Latino communities called colonias.
6: Colonias are highly vulnerable to flooding. Many colonias were built in former farmland that was sort of shaped like a bowl to be irrigated from the Rio Grande River.
5: And most colonias lack adequate drainage. So during storms, which are growing more intense as the climate changes, water rushes into these low-lying areas and has nowhere to go. To help highlight the problem, Belluri partnered with community groups to develop a flood mapping tool that combines satellite data with information shared by residents. It shows exactly which areas in the southern tip of Texas were inundated during each of 13 flood events over the past 8 years.
6: And it enables people to zoom in, to zoom out, to type in their address.
5: The maps help reveal which areas bear the greatest burden during extreme rain, so people can advocate for solutions to help keep their communities safe. Climate Connections is produced by the Yale Center for Environmental Communication. To learn more about climate change, visit climateconnections.org.
7: An old Medicare rule is keeping older adults in hospitals longer than necessary. So what can be done? I'm Dr. Lynn Pascarella, president of the American Association of Colleges and Universities. And today on the Academic Minute, Zoe Chen, PhD candidate in health services research at Brown University, looks into this.
8: Imagine this. An older adult falls at home and is hospitalized. After 2 days, their doctor says they're medically stable and ready to leave the hospital to continue recovery in a nursing home with physical therapy and monitoring. But they can't leave, not because of their health, but because of a rule. Medicare requires a minimum 3-day hospital stay before it will cover care in a nursing home. This is known as the 3-day rule, and it dates back to 1965. Today, this rule still shapes care for millions of older adults. Many argue that the 3-day threshold is arbitrary and rigid. However, we didn't have evidence on how the rule actually affects care. That changed in May 2023, when the rule was reinstated after being waived during the pandemic. This created a natural experiment. What we found was surprising. After the rule was reinstated, more patients stayed in hospitals just over 3 days. Patients didn't use nursing homes any less. They're just staying in hospitals longer than necessary to qualify for it. The result? Thousands of extra hospital days, higher costs for hospitals, and no clear savings for Medicare. This highlights a bigger issue. Health insurance is full of eligibility rules like this one. They might be valuable, but if we don't evaluate these rules carefully, they can end up creating bottlenecks, delaying care, increasing costs, or potentially harming patients.
7: That was Zoe Chen of Brown University. You can find this, other segments, and more information about the professors at academicminute.org.
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10: Even before Gollum, Shelob, and the Nazgul, J.R.R. Tolkien had monsters on the brain. You're on The Soundbeat. Tolkien started writing Lord of the Rings in 1937. But a year before that, he gave a lecture entitled Beowulf, The Monsters and the Critics. Beowulf is, of course, the epic poem recognized as one of the most important in the Western canon. The author is unknown, but the piece has been translated and critiqued by some of the biggest literary names. Tolkien's interpretation changed the whole game, though. Critics before him made little of Grendel and the poem's other monstrous beings, as they offered little from a historical standpoint. But Tolkien argued that the monsters really made Beowulf a poem. Without them, he argued, it was just text. You've been listening to the Eastman Rochester Symphony Orchestra with Lament for Beowulf, composed by Howard Hanson and released in 1951. Many parallels have been drawn between Beowulf and Lord of the Rings. See a list right now at soundbeat.org. Soundbeat is produced at the Belfer Audio Archive, Syracuse University Library. I'm Brett Barry.
11: Here's today's edition of Health in a Heartbeat. Drinking before driving is not recommended. Neither is using cannabis. Now, to the surprise of hopefully very few, research confirms what we already suspected. For drivers, using both is worse than either alone.
12: A new study from the Johns Hopkins Medicine University School of Medicine found that not only do cannabis edibles combined with alcohol greatly impair driving, but the impairment is also more difficult to detect by standard field sobriety tests. Because adding cannabis into the mix adds to the impairment from alcohol, researchers worry the legal intoxication limit, a 0.08% breath alcohol level, might not suffice when the second drug is involved. It's not just an addictive effect, they emphasize, it's synergistic. Researchers recruited adults between the ages of 21 and 55 for the study. During outpatient study sessions, they were given a brownie, one with THC and one without. They also received an alcoholic drink or a placebo drink, and alcohol doses were adjusted per individual to produce a BAC of 0.05% or 0.08%. Notably, participants had previous experience using both substances together in the past year, and had also reported binge drinking in the previous 90 days. Driving was tested via a simulator. Participants each underwent 7 sessions, consuming cannabis alone, alcohol alone, and both together. There were also placebo versions. Combining the edibles with alcohol produced effects that were more severe and lasted longer. People also felt more intoxicated when they consumed both substances together. Researchers hope the study spurs further research and attention from policymakers and public health officials. And as usual, the best way to drive is sober. Health in a Heartbeat is produced by University of Florida Health and by WUFTFM. Visit us at heartbeatradio.org.
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13: What do the physics of beatboxing have to do with artificial intelligence? Well, at the University of Southern California, it's all part of a blueprint for keeping the technology human-centered.
15: Can you believe that a human vocal instrument can provide this, make these sounds?
13: Wow.
15: So what you're seeing here is, you know, it's a cross-section of a person's head. You can see there's the tongue, the lips, the airway, trachea, so this is all machine learning.
13: That's Professor Sri Narayanan. He runs USC's Signal Analysis and Interpretation Lab, or SAIL. And he's showing me real-time MRI videos of beatboxers mapped by machine learning algorithms, not just to understand musical performance, but how vocalization functions, or what goes wrong when it doesn't. Narayanan researches behavioral signal processing, using AI to analyze physical patterns in humans to tackle profound clinical challenges, from mapping neurodevelopment and autism to identifying early biomarkers for depression.
15: Words kind of, you know, tell something about my intent, my emotions, the context, who I am. Machines try to do that, right? Behavioral signal processing essentially looks at that. But more than that, it's interested in what happens if there are changes in these systems that generate that, right, to communicate, right?
13: This isn't the buzzy AI of chatbots or coding agents that have been all the rage, but research like this is at the core of a $200 million bet USC is making about what a university can still offer in the age of AI. The new Stevens School for Computing and Artificial Intelligence is pushing to embed the technology across the campus. It's launching a new AI major this fall and minors designed for non-STEM students to apply AI to disciplines like history and art. Gaurav Sukhatme leads the new school. He says higher education has to evolve constantly to stay ahead of technology.
16: We have a very project-driven curriculum, which allows us to refresh the projects that the students do as part of their degree programs. And we keep changing those projects and updating them. So as new topics are born and created, new elective courses spring up much faster than in a more traditional curriculum.
13: As institutions like USC rush to bend every discipline towards AI, he says the ethics of these systems must remain core to the curriculum. Narayanan, whose students have used their lab research to launch mental health startups, says that keeping this advanced tech safe means keeping humans in the loop from the early design phase.
15: For me, humans are at the center of everything, right? Because this is for humans, by humans. While we know the benefit of saying, okay, this can help support people, you know, provide care for people, what is the cost of doing that, especially human cost?
13: With the technology racing ahead, he says, the university is more critical than ever, a human-scaled lab for studying the big questions. Jesus Alvarado produced this episode. I'm Megan McCarty-Carino, and that's Marketplace Tech. This is APM.

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1: This is an encore edition of Sound Vision. This interview with members of Zen Trembles was recorded in June 2021 and aired first on June 11th, 2021.

0: Hello and welcome to Sound Vision on KTNA 88.9 FM Talkeetna. I'm Corrine Smith, your host this week. On Sound Vision, we feature local and Alaska musicians and musicians who are touring in the Susitna Valley. And this week, I guess, are Zen Trembles. They're a band out of Anchorage. I started their show with their song Prone to Wander from their recent album, St. Vitus's Dance. So I've got listened to an interview with them, and we'll play some more songs off St. Vitus's Dance after that. Well, welcome, Zen Trembles, to KTNA. Could you introduce yourselves for our listeners?
1: Hi, good afternoon. My name is Marshall Comer, and I play the drums.
2: And this is Becky Cotter on guitar and vocals.
3: And I'm Marlo Las Marias, and I play the band.
0: So tell me about the band and how you all got together.
2: So I actually started as a solo project performing professionally in 2017, and I needed a full band for an event in 2018, the end of 2018. So threw a name together, and we were called Becky Cotter and the Sweat Hog. If you are from the 70s or know anything about Welcome Back, Cotter, you will totally understand that joke.
0: Right.
2: And then we changed to Becky Cotter and Company, trying to figure out our sound. We had a cajon and a bassist and myself, and eventually changed our name to Zen Trembles, and that's our current permanent name. And our lineup has been changed. Our drummer had to move to California, and our bassist left. And so we've got Marshall on drums and Marlo on bass, and we're loving the new sound. We really love the direction we're heading. But that's kind of how we all started. So been performing since 2017, and I know Marlo's been performing professionally a lot longer than that, even.
3: Yeah.
2: How long have you been?
3: Started playing professionally since 2000.

0: my sister, for my birthday, she bought me my first album, which was Jack Johnson's first album. And I fell in love with it, probably because it was the only album I had. But it was really good music, and I was really impressed with his strumming patterns, his fast lyrics. And, you know, I was always singing in church and at school, and made Allstate Choir 4 years in a row in high school, and just a lot of singing. And it, because I was in so many choirs, it was kind of a while until I kind of discovered my non-choir voice, if that makes sense. And it's been a lot of fun developing my sound, and my sound's even changed since my first album. I recorded an all-original album at age 16 and released that at age 18, and my sound's even changed since then. And yeah, so that's kind of where I started. What about you, Marshall?
1: Yeah, so I received my first drum set when I was 5. I was originally influenced by my uncle at a young age. He played the drums, and really, 20 years later, I'm still plugging along and learning as much as I can. So it's only up from here.
2: Great. And Marlo, did you have anything else to add to your story about how you got to where you are now?
3: I started around age 5, then singing church choir, and then my mom taught me how to play the guitar when I was 12 years old. And got my first album. Actually, it was a Beatles album. And then when I heard the songs, it just opened up the whole world for me. So yeah, and then when I high school bands and everything. And I played the guitar first, and then after high school, I shifted to bass, and I fell in love with it. And right after high school, I went pro, and played with different bands, some local artists in the Philippines, until I got a chance to play for Arnel Pineda Journey. I worked for him for around 3 years. Yeah, and that's it. And the rest is history.
2: Okay. And so you have an album that just came out recently, right? Or is it about to come out?
0: Yeah, we released December 2020. And what's interesting is we actually were in the studio in 2019 recording that album. And we were just about ready to release it when our drummer left right after... he moved to California right after we were ready to release that. And so we welcomed Marshall to the band, and our old drummer was playing cajon, and he did an excellent job on it. But the going from cajon to drum kit just totally transformed the sound. And so we wanted it to stay true to our, you know, current sound. And so we decided to go back to the studio and re-record the drums. So what you hear on the studio album, you know, our album, St. Vitus Dance, is Marshall's drums on there. I wish we had Marlo's bass on there, but he came after we released. But yeah, we really love the album and looking forward to releasing more music under our belt.
2: So did you write the songs that are on the album?
0: I did.
2: And what's your writing process like, given you've got sort of a solo background, but then you've also been working with a trio? How does the song come about that the band actually tries and plays?
0: I wrote the guitar, I wrote the melodies and the lyrics, but you know, everything you hear on there, as far as bass and drums go, I didn't have any really direction to give them or suggestion. I'm really an avid believer in saying, you know,

0: You do your thing. You do what makes you happy and what you are feeling as a musician. And so, you know, Marshall wrote all his drum parts on there. So, you know, even if he didn't write the actual song, he did, you know, he wrote his part in the song. And I think that's what's really cool about our band is we all put our own flavor. And, you know, and Marlo's even a different, he has a different flavor of bass than even our last bassist. You know, two really great basses with two completely different sounds. And it's really fun hearing that personality come out in music.
1: So
0: I don't think I answered what you were saying.
1: Oh, you did, totally. You did. It was kind of a rambling question. You got it. And so, tell me about the title song, St. Vitus Dance.
0: I feel like I'm doing all the talking here. What you guys want to tell? So, St. Vitus Dance is a song that I wrote for an event in Anchorage. And we were given a song prompt. And our song prompt was to write a song about our brothers and sisters. And for the life of me, I could not figure out what to write about my brothers and sisters. And so, a long story short, that's how this song came about, but it's really a crazy long story how this song came about. So I won't go into that. But what St. Vitus Dance is about is based off a true story, and it's a plague that takes place in Strasbourg, Germany, which is now Strasbourg, France. And it was a plague that supposedly caused you to dance until you die.
1: Oh.
0: And I thought that was such a crazy, weird story that I had to write a song about it. My husband actually told me about it. He's like, hey, you should write a song about this. And so tying the, you know, brother-sister thing into it, it was the musician speaking to her sister who was diseased and, you know, plagued with this dancing virus. And so, yeah, it's a cool story. I'm not going to give it away. You guys have to listen to the song.
1: All right. Okay. We will. And let's see, Marshall, tell me, what song on the album do you think changed the most from when it was the Cajones to your drum kit?
2: That's probably a tough one. I'd probably say Earthquake would be the one for that. And really, like, with the Cajon, you only have a few components to use or levers to pull, and so I was able to fill in so much space specifically with that song involving the toms and giving it a much louder, slightly more frightening sound in comparison.
0: I like that.
1: And how about Marla? What's your favorite song on the album?
3: Favorite song? I have three favorite songs in the album, but I may say is a song called What Are We Waiting For? Is one of my favorites.
1: And why?
3: All of the songs there. All of the songs are really, what do you call this? Whenever I play them, it really pumps my guts and my heart, and it's really exciting to play all the songs on the album.
1: What in particular do you like about What Are We Waiting For?
3: The melody and the instrumentation. Yeah, because I'm not really a songwriter in a sense that I'm more of the...
0: He does write his own songs, actually.
3: Yeah, but I'm more of the... I like arranging songs and polishing all the instrumentation, like the sound of the song. So, yeah, and that particular song, I like the melody and the sound element to it. So, yeah.
0: It's a feel-good song.
1: That's the feel-good song?
0: Yeah, it makes you happy.
1: Oh, good. Okay. So where can people hear the album? Obviously, you're coming to Talkeetna a couple of times this summer, so they can hear it live. But what if they can't make it to a show or they want to have it listen at home or someplace else?
3: Yeah, people can hear more of our music through Spotify, Bandcamp, YouTube, iTunes, you know, anywhere you can stream. Yeah. And we also have Instagram and Facebook social media accounts to follow us on. So
0: you also got a website, zentrembles.com.
1: So okay. You guys are all over.
0: Yeah, and we love Talkeetna. I mean, I mean, I've been there many times. It'll be Marlo's first time.
3: Yes.
0: And I think you've been up there, right, Marshall?
2: I've spent time there. It'll be my first time flying up.
0: Yeah, I used to take my kids up there and we'd camp, and I would bring my guitar and a portable amplification setup, and I loved busking there. Like, it's so fun. And then I'd have the challenge of, earning enough money to buy ice cream for all of us that night. And it was so fun. And the people loved it. And, yeah, I have really good memories of busking there. But I also used to play, back when I was a solo project at Wildflower Cafe.
1: Oh, yeah.
0: They have great food there. And that was a lot of fun. So those are kind of my memories there in Talkeetna.
1: Oh, great. And so list where you're playing here this summer, because I know you're coming up at least twice and have maybe at least three shows.
0: So we are playing at Talkeetna on June 2nd. I'm sorry, I'm not thinking right now. Today's June 2nd. On Friday, the Live at 5 in Talkeetna at the park. We'll be there from 5 to 7.
1: I think on the 11th, right? On June 11th?
0: June 11th, yeah. Yep. And then later that same night, we're going to play another show at the Fairview Inn, 9 to 1 a.m. So that's coming up real soon. And we've got our full schedule on our website, zentrembles.com. We have several Anchorage ones coming up in Moose Path, June 19th, Humpies on the 18th. Lots of shows coming up.
1: And you're down on the Kenai tonight. Do you have more shows down there after you play in Soldotna tonight?
0: No, not tonight.
1: Okay.
0: And this one goes 7 and 9, and we're really excited about it. It's our first time here playing.
1: Well, it's great. Yeah, it was great to see all the shows you have when I was looking at your website. Nice to see music coming back. How did the pandemic affect you all, as a band, but also individually?
2: I suppose I'd say that because of the pandemic, we'd faced some troubles getting together as often as we'd like, and we were lacking a lot of local music performances happening since the music scene had to shut down temporarily. I know that in 2019 we had a little over 160 shows, and we went down to around 20 in 2020, so it was a very unfortunate impact.
1: How is this summer's lineup looking compared to 2019?
0: Not quite as many, but that's okay. We're excited to have what we can, given the aftermath of the pandemic here.
1: So you're finding that some venues are still opening slowly or just not opening at all?
0: Some places aren't opening at all, but just kind of everybody's slow to get on their feet again, which is understandable. It hurt a lot of businesses. So, we're all hurting together as a nation, I guess.
1: Yeah. Well, I really appreciate you taking the time since you got a show in a little over an hour. Anything else you want to tell people and tell Talkeetna about Zen Troubles and your shows?
2: We hope you see you guys here soon.
0: Yeah, please check out our page, our social medias, Instagram and Facebook. If you like what you hear, please give us a follow and share the music.
1: Right.
0: Thank you so much.
1: Yeah, thank you. Thanks so much for making the time, and I hope you guys have a great show tonight.
2: Thank you
3: so much. Thank you.
1: All right, bye.
2: Bye.

And that was St. Vitus Dance, the title track off of Zen Trumbull's album that came out in December 2020. You are listening to Sound Vision on KTNA 88.9 FM, Talkeetna. I'm your host, Corrine Smith, today, and we are featuring, well, just featured an interview with Zen Trumbull's, are Becky Cotter, Marlo Lesmerius, and Marshall Comer. And they are coming to Talkeetna tonight for Live at 5 and then later at the Fairview Inn. Going to have two more songs off of their that album, St. Vitus' Dance. I'm playing these in the same order that they talked about them in the interview. Next up is Earthquake. Actually, I don't have that title quite right. I want to say it's Shaken by the Earthquake. And then What Are We Waiting For?

And from Sun Trembles, from their St. Vitus Dance album, that was Just an Earthquake Away, followed by What Are We Waiting For? There are lots of opportunities this summer, finally, to hear and see live music in the listening area here for KTNA. So please do get out and support those musicians who have had a pretty lean year, year and a half at this point. Well, I've got a little more time. I've been thinking about Stone Atlas. It was a band that we had on last year. They had an album that came out, wanted to play a couple of songs from them, and then we'll have one more from Zen Trembles in this hour. Again, you're listening to Sound Vision here on KTNA 88.9 FM, Talkeetna.

So those are three songs by Stone Atlas, another Anchorage band. Everywhere With You, Traveler's Way, and Everywhere With You is a title track from their album that came out last year. So Everywhere With You, Traveler's Way, and last, See You As the Rain. So you have been listening to Sound Vision here on KTNA 88.9 FM Talkeetna. Just about at the end of the hour, we've been featuring Zen Trumbles with an interview and several songs off their recent album, St. Vitus's Dance. And I'm going to end the show with the first song off that album, Gypsy. Thanks so much for listening to Sound Vision, and I hope you do have a chance to get out and listen to some live music in the area very soon on a beautiful summer evening.

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2: And before we start the music, this is music that makes me happy. 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We do this every summer. Say hi, Gus.
3: Hi.
2: So let me see. Tonight, mostly clear. Lows around 50 with light winds. Tomorrow, Friday, sunny. Highs in the mid-70s, light winds. Friday night, mostly clear. Once again, lows in the mid-50s, light winds. Saturday, mostly sunny. Highs in the mid-70s, light winds. Saturday night, mostly clear. Lows in the mid-50s with light winds. The extended forecast for Talkeetna. Take it, Gus.
1: Okay, Sunday, sunny, highs around 70. Ooh, I like that. Sunday night, cloudy, lows in the mid-50s. Monday and Monday night, rain showers likely, highs around 60, lows 50 to 55. Tuesday, rain showers, highs around 60. Tuesday night, rain showers likely, lows around 50. Wednesday, chance of rain showers, highs in the mid-60s. Wednesday night, chance of rain showers, lows around 50. And Thursday, chance of rain showers, highs in the mid-60s. So let's get some music started. The first song will be Dancing in the Street by Marthia Reeves and the Vandellas.

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0: are going to be playing a quick underwear.
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Sorry, the last song was The Closer You Get by Alabama, and this next song will be Compass by Lady Antebellum.

0: We are going to be doing a quick KTNA promo.
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Come on to my house, I'm gonna give you marriage ring and a pomegranate too. Come on to my house, come on. Come on to my house, come on.

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And then to 9 to midnight, you'll be listening to The Mainstream. And we'll be listening to a little bit of instrumental music to bring us up to the hour.

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1: 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Thank you so much for your continued support. 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